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2: When people think of me, I hope that they think of me as a good friend, a good listener, fun to be around, stuff like that. But when people think of you, what do you think they think of first when they think about you? And there's a reason why I'm asking, because coming up next, I want to share one truth with you that deals with that very thing. Don't miss it. It's next.

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1: 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We love one
2: truth. This is kind of a deep thought, but an important one. What do you think people think of when they think of you? I think, you know, people think of me as a friend, someone that is a good listener, someone that, you know, is fun to be around. But what do you think it is for you? The reason I bring that up, the one truth I have for you is from the famed basketball coach, John Wooden. He said this, and it's so good. Be concerned about your character, not your reputation. Your character is who you are. Your reputation is who people think you are. I just love that. And that's today's one truth.
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4: We had the scariest, windiest day ever recently. My friend had a massive trampoline picked up, flipped, and landed two houses down. But he sent me another picture from that same day of his flimsy little yard sign promoting Easter services at his church, standing strong through the storm. It's Ryan from United Faith Mortgage, and recently we've worked with hundreds of radio listeners who are that little sign. With the rising costs of everything have been stormy times, causing tough credit card debt and bad monthly interest, making it hard to hold on. 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
2: Making new friends is awesome, and we're going to find out Pam's favorite movie, maybe where her parents met, and so much more as we become fast friends right here on Star next. 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
2: This is always so much fun, learning about people's favorite movie, how their parents met, stuff like that. All about to happen with Pam. She's on the line to become fast friends. Are you ready, Pam?
3: Sure.
2: All right, let's do this. Question number one for you, Pam. Is syrup served hot or cold?
3: Room temperature.
2: Okay, I'm with you too. I think sometimes if you put it in the fridge, some of the flavor goes away. Question number two, Pam. How did your parents meet?
3: Oh, my parents met when they were teenagers on a street corner.
2: They were just like trying to cross the street or?
3: No, hanging out. Dad was a bad boy. You know, mom was a Christian girl.
2: Your mom got him on the right path?
3: No.
2: No. All right.
3: No.
2: Finally, what is your favorite movie, Pam?
3: Grease.
2: Oh, really? You want to sing some of that with me?
3: Sure.
2: What's your favorite song? What are we singing?
3: What is the last one that they sing?
2: You're the one that I want.
3: I want. The one that I want. You are the one I want. Honey, the one that I want. You are the one I want. Honey.
2: I did not expect to do that with you today, Pam. That's awesome. Great job.
3: Oh, I love it. Thank you so much.
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2: Keeping school fun. I think you have to be really just creative, and I love it so much when you see a teacher do that. There's a second grade teacher. She brings in a box that says, do not open until the last day of school, and it's all wrapped up. It looks all pretty. She's sitting there with her second grade class.
3: Okay, you ready?
4: Yeah.
3: The box says,
4: do not open until the last day.
3: And today's the last day of school. So are you ready to open it?
4: Yeah!
2: Now it's all wrapped up.
3: Like moving, kind of.
2: Oh, my God. She pulls out some silly string.
5: And deploys the silly string.
2: Yes.
5: I just, that's too much fun for school. I don't agree with that.
2: What?
5: Like I remember my grandfather once took away some math flashcards from me and threw them away because he felt like I don't know what he felt like. I was playing a game or something.
2: Yeah.
5: I wonder what my grandpa would think about silly string in a classroom.
2: Sure. No way.
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2: Read something that got me thinking and still on my mind this morning. People do not drift, not on our own, not apart from the Holy Spirit. We don't drift toward holiness. We don't gravitate towards godliness or obedience. And man, that hit me. I think that's so hard. I could go back and point out the times in my life where I just thought I would kind of coast in my faith walk. And you don't coast. That's not a thing. I think it's like our physical fitness. You know, if we're not training every day or on some schedule where we're moving forward, we're not just coasting. We're probably moving backwards.
3: Yeah. It takes being incredibly intentional. Intentional about everything too, right? Mm-hmm. Intentional about our attitude. You catch yourself focusing on something that's wrong, or you just stop and start listing all the things that are right, because we can list a lot of things that are wrong.
2: Right.
3: And just think today is going to be a new day with new possibilities.

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2: When you see something new and you think, where has that been my whole life? Happen to see this ad. Maybe you've seen commercials on this too. I feel like they've got ads everywhere right now. It's called Easy Plant. And I'm going to tell you, it's all about watering plants the right way. I'm terrible at it. I feel like I kill all the plants that I've ever had. But this is different. It's like you order this plant. It comes in a pot with soil, the plant, it's already green. And all you have to do is you just set it up, and there's this little plastic thing that you remove, and you fill up this little reservoir for water. And then the plants do the rest themselves. Like they take what they need, and you only do that once a month.
3: Now your problem,
2: yeah,
3: has been, well, not watering.
2: You forget to water
3: enough, or you overwater, which is also a problem.
2: Well, you feel guilty for not watering, so then all of a sudden you overdo it. You know,
3: here,
2: and they
3: honey,
2: don't like that either.
3: Here, honey, have some more. And so this takes, yeah, all that off of your plate.
2: This is amazing. You just water them once a month.
3: All right.
2: They're taken care of.
3: All right.
2: How about that? I love that.
3: Look, houseplants aren't that consequential. Aren't we glad, though, that our children are a little more resilient?
2: Oh, they speak up when they're thirsty and
3: Mom,
2: hungry.
3: Mom, I'm thirsty.
2: Yeah, thank goodness.
3: There's water in the fridge.
2: Yeah.

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1: Tell me what you think about this, because I have mixed feelings about it. A mom was asking Reddit for some advice because she found out

0: that a daycare worker put ankle weights on her 2-year-old.
1: What?
0: To slow him down.
1: No.
0: Now, part of me thinks, why didn't I think of this when mine were that age?
1: I mean, it's one thing if you do that as a mom or dad.
0: You know, and I can see a toddler being just perfectly okay with this. You know, you say, I'll bet you can't wear these on your ankles for 2 hours. I bet I can.
1: So they're building up their thigh muscles.
2: Yeah. And look, I understand this mom is mad. She's got every right to be. She's got a right to ask the school not to do that again.
0: But that's the reason I would be upset, I think. That kind of resistance training is only going to make that kid faster in the long term.
1: It is true. Now we're really in trouble.
3: Okay. Websites updated. New blog post went live. Facebook, scheduled. Google Ads, running. That's it. Digital marketing for the week. At least, I think it is. I haven't seen my couch since Tuesday. What day is it again? I didn't start this business to spend every night tweaking headlines and watching bounce rates. And yet, here I am, doing everything all the time. Because if I don't, who will?
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2: I want to congratulate our younger students for getting through another school year. You know, first, second, third grade. It can be tough.
3: It's not easy.
2: And sometimes just having a friendly face at school makes it all easier.
3: Absolutely. That's why I love so much. We have a friend of ours. He's a school bus driver. His name's Dave. And he got this sweet card from Maya. She's in second grade. And so she had like drew him a picture and then wrote him a note. Dear Mr. Dave, thank you for driving me to school every day. Whenever I have a bad morning, you lift my day up. And I know you love tacos, and I also do. Whenever I step on the bus, my day automatically gets better. I will or not see you next year, but for now, have a good summer. Love, Maya.
2: There's just something about knowing a fellow taco lover is driving my bus.
3: It's true.

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2: It's the best news ever.
3: So why in the world would a guy throw all his food out? Just get rid of it all. Today I want to tell you about Pat. He threw out all his food after he went to a doctor's appointment, and the doctor said, you have high blood pressure, you also have high cholesterol, and it's going to put your life in serious danger. And coming out of the doctor's appointment, Pat weighed 605 pounds. Yes, 605. And so he went home from that doctor's appointment and decided to take action and get rid of all the food in his house. And starting that day, every time he would get hungry, he would walk a mile to the closest store, which is actually a Walmart, and then back to eat his meal. A mile one way there, and then a mile one way back. And he kept doing it. In less than 2 years, he lost 200 pounds. Pat said, you go to Walmart three times a day, you end up walking 6 miles. He said, it's amazing. I've never walked 6 miles in my life, and now I do it every day. He went from eating more than 11,000 calories a day to just a little over 2,000 calories a day. And lots of things have changed for Pat. He's eating the right foods now. He's still walking 6 miles a day. He's added a treadmill and some weights, and he's now down a grand total of 330 pounds. Just incredible. And Pat says, of course, he did it to save his life, but more importantly, to prove to his one-year-old son that anything is possible. And that's what I call the best news ever.
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2: I don't know if you have someone in your life who has experienced loss. What do you say to them? How do you encourage them? My dad passed, and I was talking to my mom yesterday, and she has days that are good and days that are not so good. She was having a not so good day.
3: Mm-hmm.
2: And on the phone, she told me, I told him he could go.
3: Yeah.
2: She was at his bedside, and she knew the end was near, and she said, you can go. You can go without me.
3: Mm.
2: And she said, I told him I'd be okay. I'd be all right. And she says, I can't even make it a month.
3: Oh.
2: I guess trying to live up to some expectation of what grief looks like and how you respond. She met my dad in junior high. They dated through high school on and off. It married right out of high school. They were married for 62 years.
3: That kind of bond just doesn't fade, and neither will the ache of missing him either.
2: Yeah.
3: And I was thinking this, I was like, you know, for anybody that may be feeling grief, because I'm thinking, we think of it like it's just something to get through, like on some sort of schedule, but it's love with nowhere to go. And so if you're feeling grief, I love this from Psalm 34:18, the Lord is close to the brokenhearted. And I believe that just that one line, the Lord is close to the brokenhearted, to remind yourself and maybe somebody that you know that might be going through something. Every tear that you cry is seen by God, a God who understands. He keeps track of every sorrow, and every day is going to look a little different.
2: Yeah, you know? And remind your loved one of that very thing, that promise. Mm-hmm. And also remind them of this. I told my mom, I said, we don't have any expectation. There is no plan. There is no template.
3: That's right.
2: For your grief. You do this. You walk through this the way you want to walk through this. Mm-hmm. And we'll be there supporting you and praying for you and doing what we can.
4: Oh.

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2: Got a message from Sandy in Wichita. She heard you, Kevin, talking about your mom still grieving for your dad.
3: Dealing with the loss of my dad.
2: Yeah. She was so sweet to write in because she's still grieving, too. She said that she lost her husband, Bill. She said today would have been 46 years for them to have been married.
3: Aww.
2: And she lost him in October 25th, 2022. And she said she wanted to tell you this. Tell your mom that I just send my love, take one day at a time, and to give herself lots of grace. Building a life again as a single person, Sandy says, rather than a couple, is something she says I'm still working on. I didn't come to Christ until after Bill was gone. And that was the greatest thing I could have done, was accept Christ in my life, because I'm no longer alone.
3: Sandy, thank you so much. I can't wait to let my mom know that you're praying for her.
4: I was sure by now

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2: You ever want to say just one more thing?
3: Always. Oh. That's my creed.
2: Oh, yeah. You know, I got to tell you, I've shared about somebody in our hometown where we live that I've gotten sideways with. And it all started when our girls were like a good bit younger. This was like a few years ago. And they were having a little issue with each other. I went to talk to the mom about it, you know, very casually, because we both actually were friends, and it just went sideways. And since it, I've not been able to get it right. And I, every now and then, I'll let some time go by thinking, maybe time will heal a little bit. And to be honest, I'm actually very confused as to why this is perpetuating. I'm very confused about that. At one time I said, I thought, yeah, I'm going to reach out one more time. And I said, hey, do you think we could sit down and just talk together? I have it in my heart. I really want just peace between us. And I really, you know, love you guys. I love your family. And I just really want peace. And, would you want to do this? And she said, no. Mm. And there's been occasions where first of all, just hearing the rejection of the no, is just like, whew, just like a knife in your heart.

0: maybe you felt that about something. And I thought this too about the situation, that every now and then it kind of stirs again in me, and I think I want to say one more thing. Let me do one more thing. But
1: I said before made it right, but this thing will.
0: Yeah, yeah. And I started thinking about that, because I started thinking, Lord, forgive me, please, for picking back up what I've already laid down at your feet, because I have. I've asked God, please take this. It's too much. It aches my heart, to be honest. I don't like the way it affects my kids. I don't like the way it affects our family. I don't like the way it probably affects her family either. You know, it just, forgive me for picking it back up.
1: I love that. I think so many of us could use that in the situations in our own lives. You know, don't pick up what you've already laid down at the foot of the cross.
0: Okay, so let's promise together that we mean it this time.
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2: After my Margaret saw my graduation picture, she said to me, "Oh, so your college didn't have the string things that you wear around your neck for all your accomplishments?"
3: What? Well, yeah, I guess they didn't back then.
2: What?
3: 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Yeah, no. We didn't do that back then.
2: No, let me tell you what. I was working a 40-hour job trying to go to school too, and also trying to have the fun too, you know, because I couldn't pass on that. I graduated. I know there were some people that graduated magna cum laude. I get that. I graduated thank you laude. That's how I graduated. Okay.
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1: I don't know if you're ever feeling like this, but sometimes my mouth bluffs until my brain catches up.
2: No, it does. It's like I'm talking, but yet I'm still thinking through what it is I'm going to say. And so my mouth keeps on moving. And I kind of feel sorry for anybody who I'm talking to. Have to put up with that.
1: Your people are there. They're trying to listen, and you want to just say, you know, have a seat, get comfortable.
2: Yeah,
1: whatever's coming, it's going to be good.
2: Can I get you a snack or a beverage while you while you wait for what I'm trying to say?
1: That's right.

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2: 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And then randomly he goes, "What the heck?" And I was like, excuse me, where did you learn that? And he goes, "At my home." And I was like, "No, you did not." And then I was like, "Did you hear it at school?" And he goes, he said, "No, I heard from mommy." "No, you didn't." And then Mike's going, "Yeah, you say that all the time." And I was like, "No, I don't." Anyway, 20 minutes later, something happens. And I go, "What the heck?" And he goes, "See?"
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1: Hey, this is Cece Winans. Psalm 63 talks about God's love being better than life, and that is so true. When I think of the goodness of Jesus and all that he has done for me, I can't help but praise God. And this song just puts it all in perspective when I just think of all of the great things that God has done, what he continues to do, and not just because of what he's done, but just because of who he is. He's worthy of all of our praise, all of our strength. The Bible instructs us to love him with all of our heart, soul, and mind. Why? Because he deserves nothing less. He is worthy of it all.

0: between services, we have three services. We used to provide donuts for that early service, just help them for getting up so early and getting
1: well,
0: there.
1: Well, sure. Yeah.
0: Yeah. And then, you know, we just said, okay, I think we've done that enough. So we stopped the donuts. And I had a man come up to me. He said, where's the donuts? I said, well, we did away with that because, you know, just felt like it's time. He said, I'm having to feed my kids breakfast out of my own pocket.
1: Oh.
0: And I don't like that.
1: Well, sir, we all have to do that.
0: Out of his own pocket, he had to feed his own kids.
1: Oh, yeah. That's... You ought to consider giving him some of those communion crackers.
0: Exactly.
2: Communion cup. We've got some crackers and some juice. Normally, we serve those under a more formal setting, but you're welcome to those.
1: Yeah.
3: I've got so much to be thankful for. Look, I got a...

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2: When you've been married, as long as I have, dates with your spouse start to look a little different. For instance, my wife Tammy and I went on a day date to check out the new supermarket in our neighborhood. Kind of exciting.
3: Okay.
2: We stayed longer than we intended. We spent way more than we planned. Then we snacked out of the grocery bags as we put things away. It was a good day. Good date.
3: Nothing says romance like fluorescent lighting, freezer aisle chills, and whispering sweet nothings like, do we need more toilet paper?
2: So you get me.
3: Yeah.
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1: Hey, I'm David Leonard. I wrote this song in a season where I was asking myself if I was really living the life God called me to live. Not the life that looks successful on the outside, but the one that's faithful on the inside. It came from the deep desire I think we all carry to stand before the Father one day and hear the words, "Well done." This song is for anyone who's trying to stay on the path, even when it's hard. Anyone choosing faith over fear, obedience over comfort. And my hope is that it reminds you that every step of faith matters, and God sees it all.

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2: Something I think is really cool. I mean, we use Airbnbs when we travel, and it's always kind of fun because it's not your house. I don't know why that's fun.
3: It is fun.
2: To be in a house that's not your house.
3: Yeah, it's fun to see how people have decorated. It's just fun.
2: All of that. Here's something that's original, though, I believe. A dad turned a 1970s private jet into an Airbnb rental. So this
3: jet,
2: the fuselage, is just out in the backyard.
3: Yeah.
2: And they've decorated it and furnished it. And you can pay to spend the night or the weekend in this private jet. Now, it's on the ground, Amy. Okay. So you can sleep fine. You don't have to worry about turbulence.
3: Mm-hmm.
2: That's not an issue.
3: I could sort of hear the conversation, though, before this got turned into an Airbnb, because he probably wasn't wanting to get rid of it because it's sort of cool. And it's in the backyard. And she's like, you know what? We really need to trash it. Like, keeping this in the backyard, the weeds are growing up around it. And he's like, I've got an idea. And all of a sudden, you know, so it makes you look at whatever you're storing in your backyard.
2: How can I use that to make money?
3: Yes. Yes.
1: 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In reality, a good portion of it is spent in chaos.
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2: I don't know if you're like me, but I have first world problems.
3: Mm.
2: And one of them is mowing. Now, we've got a gasoline-powered mower.
3: Yeah.
2: It's a push mower, but it's self-propelled.
3: Sure.
2: So there's nothing hard, really, about the mowing. It's the obstacles. You know, there are, first of all, you have to pick up all the sticks and knock over the ant mounds.
3: Yes.
2: And then my wife loves to plant. She's got 47 bushes. I haven't really counted, but it seems that many.
3: Uh-huh.
2: Just individual, here, there, over here. And so those have to be mowed around. And then you have to come back with the line trimmer and trim those up close.
3: Mm-hmm.
2: I tried to explain to my wife, here's what it's like. It's like if you're vacuuming and here's one of my socks and there's one of my socks and there's a shoe and there's a belt.
3: Yeah.
2: You kind of get a sense for what I'm trying to express about lawn mowing.
3: Mowing around yard toys and just stuff like that. It's kind of like it's basically like NASCAR, you know.
2: It's a little like
3: NASCAR.
2: Oh.
3: Yeah, but it's including pool noodles and garden gnomes. And when you try to do that, you know, it's interesting. Your whole skill level will go up.
2: Okay.
3: Your landscaping abilities.
2: You know, there's something there I can sink my teeth into.
3: Yeah.
2: It's a challenge.
3: It is.
2: I'm building skills.
3: You are.
2: Nice.

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2: You don't see as many kids mowing lawns as we used to, but your son is different. Tell us about him.
3: Him and his buddy, they're 13, and they mow all the lawns in our neighborhood, like, throughout the week. And, I mean, they only charge, like, $20 a yard, but for Mother's Day, my son wanted to make his own money to get me a gift, and he came home with $93.
4: Wow. Oh, yeah. He's doing so good.
2: Yeah.
3: Oh, yeah. They're like, they had talked to the UPS store, and our neighbor works there, and he goes, if y'all want business cards, we'll give you a discount even. So they're working on designing their own business cards and going to pass it out to the neighbors.
2: Great. So, that's great. What do you think? What do you think he's learning through this experience?
3: For one, the value of a dollar.
2: That's the biggest thing
3: with my kids, because asking their parents for money is like, okay, sure, especially out here. Like, but the fact that here they are working it, like my son, he'll sit there and there's times that he'll like just save up his money to buy something even bigger or to spend it on something more, and just going out to get to have fun with his friends and not having to worry about asking mom and dad, hey, can I have money?
2: And there's a pride that comes with that he won't forget, and all the things he learns about handling finances. These are my expenses. I deduct those from my

0: son. He's like, well, I want money too. So it's like he saw his brothers getting to do stuff and not always having to ask us for money. And so he found something that he can do, and he goes out and does it. And sometimes he washes cars if they need it. And
1: Just keep reminding and put some of that money back, son, because someday I'm going to want the better nursing home.
0: Oh, yeah.

0: for your evening.
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2: Things that we're most commonly afraid of.
3: All right.
2: Losing somebody we love.
3: Mm.
2: Financial struggles, like the fear of not being able to provide, losing a job, or just drowning in debt. Failing at parenting or marriage, like just the fear of messing it all up, like being the one who breaks it, or just not being enough.
3: It's like you're going right down my checklist.
2: Ooh.
3: Wow.
2: Yeah, health problems. That's another thing, especially as you start getting older, it's just like things start to add up. I was thinking about this.

0: I was reading this. Nothing tests our trust like fear. And as I thought about that, I was reading this devotional that was talking about how the enemy is vicious. He is. However, he's not victorious. Therefore, we can sometimes feel afraid, but we don't have to live that way. And even more importantly, we can remember that fear doesn't have to pull us away from trusting God. As a matter of fact, it can actually be the catalyst to shooting us, to having us choose to trust God more than ever.
1: Yeah, and especially when you've been through this cycle a couple of times where, yes, where, you know, you start to feel that fear, but you know from experience that you can lean on God and conquer that fear.
0: So the again
1: fear,
0: and again.
1: So the fear becomes like the starter whistle.
0: Yes. Yeah.
1: Okay.
0: Exactly.
1: Time to bear down.
0: Here it comes.
2: This is Danny Gokey's words, a warning for all of us that have put our foot in our mouth over and over again. Here we go. Danny says, the tongue has no bones, but is strong enough to break a heart. Be careful with your words.
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1: This is it. This is for real. That if I quit right now, I knew if I quit in this moment, I will forever be a quitter. The way I respond right now is going to affect the trajectory of the rest of my life. And so I just reaffirm in my mind, I'm dying before I quit.
2: Well, after dropping out of college, Chad Williams had one chance to become a member of an elite military team. And you're going to hear his story today on this special Memorial Day edition of Focus on the Family with Jim Daly. Thanks for joining us. I'm John Fuller.
3: John, Chad Williams personifies the type of steely resolve that's required to be a member of one of America's top fighting forces, the Navy SEALs. And as we remember all of the military men and women who have died for our freedoms, Chad will share his story of a grueling training process to become a SEAL, and he'll pay tribute to his mentor and coach. And although he had serious responsibilities, Chad takes a lighthearted approach to his story, which I think everyone will enjoy.
2: Yeah, well, here's Chad Williams now speaking to a group of men at an event hosted by Wingmen Ministries on today's episode of Focus on the Family with Jim Daly.
1: As you guys know, I'm a former U.S. Navy SEAL. I imagine most of you guys know what SEALs are. You know, typically you have to explain to, you know, the women. One time there was one that actually asked me, she goes, "So do you work at SeaWorld or something?" And it's like, no. Maybe you guys didn't know this, but SEAL is actually an acronym that stands for our areas of operation, sea, air, and land. And I think most people are pretty surprised to find out after Bin Laden that Navy SEALs are operating, you know, on land. They expect us to stick to waterborne operations. So I remember a lot of people kind of scratching their heads asking, like, what, is there a puddle in Pakistan these guys came crawling out of or something? And we're on land. To kind of give you guys an idea of what my team was doing on my last deployment, I was out in Iraq, and we were tasked with working with the Iraqi Special Operation Forces, and one of our goals while we're over there is to hunt down men that make suicide vests and those roadside bombs, IEDs. And we wanted to train the ISOF how to do this job themselves. And so it kind of makes sense. You want to pull out of a place like Iraq, well, you got to teach up their own countrymen, their own special operation forces, how to do the work. And we're coming up on what looked like just enough time on the calendar to do maybe one more operation. So we decided, let's make this final operation a sort of graduation operation. We'll let the ISOF plan the whole thing from the ground up, and we'll be there with them just in case things hit the fan. So they start from scratch. They go out in the street. They get a source of information that tells them about a man that's an Iraqi policeman by day, but at night back home, he's one of these bomb makers. And to kind of give you an idea of the type of character that makes these suicide vests, for instance, you know, oftentimes they're not the ones that want to wear it themselves. In fact, they have such a difficult time finding somebody else to put one on. That in one instance over there, they took two mentally handicapped women, strapped these vests onto them, and then they shoved them off into a crowded marketplace and watched from a distance as they set it off with the remote like cowards, killing these women and just so many more. So this kind of gives you an idea of the type of scumbags we're going for here. But we've got this guy's number, the ISOF. They've got this whole plan, where he lives, how they want to approach the house, get in, extract, and they're presenting all these things to us. And they say one other thing, though. They said, when we operate with you SEALs, we see that we get shot at more than you guys do. And we think we figured out why. And we're like, oh yeah, what is it? And they're convinced that it was just merely the color of our uniforms. They say it's the uniforms. Like, really? So they're saying, we're wondering if you'd be willing to maybe take off your American color uniforms. And for this final operation, we've got a pile of ISOF uniforms you guys could put on. It's like, okay, let's get this straight. You want us to get shot at more with you. And they're like, yes. And so we're like, fine. So picture this. Needless to say, you know, my dark complexion start growing out, a little facial hair, get on one of these guys' uniforms, I blend in just fine with these fellas over there. In fact, my wife will try to motivate me to shave by letting me know it's time to cut it down because I look like I belong in Bin Laden's family or something. So here we go, blending in with these guys. This is the final operation. And I happen to be standing up in the Humvee, the turret, that night behind the 50 caliber machine gun. That's the showstopper. I remember I've got my night vision goggles on, looking through my green little world. I got my weapon headspace and time ready to go. Kind of going over this in my mind, where this guy lives, how we're going to get him. This is business as usual. But there's one other unique I know that popped into my head. I couldn't help but, you know, realize that I know this is the final operation. which means just a matter of days from now, I know I'm going to be back home in Huntington Beach, California, surfing in the ocean, lobster diving. But what we didn't know about that night was that we were actually being set up the entire time to get thrown into a real nasty ambush. We're really about to get into the worst circumstances we'd been in on this entire deployment as we're getting into a battle for our lives. Now, before I hit on what happened that night, I want to kind of backstep a little bit and share with you guys a little bit of my road to becoming a SEAL. You know, fresh out of high school, going to the local community college, I didn't have any real big plans. I'm failing all my classes really just because I'm not attending. I'm just ditching, partying, and surfing all the time. And I'm pulling into the parking lot at the end of the year. It's time to take finals. And it just hits me like a ton of bricks. Like, wow, I'm turning out to be a loser. So I'm thinking, what am I doing with my life? All I know is I want to do something big. I want to achieve something, go for something great. I want some identity. And so I start thinking, what is that? And I think I come up with the perfect plan. Sitting there in my truck, about to go to class. I go, I know what I'm going to do. I'm going to go become an Alaskan crab fisherman. Yeah. Deadliest catch. By far one of the most dangerous jobs in the world. I thought, there's some bragging rights in that right there. And then this other idea pops in my head. No, wait a minute, why can't I go join the military and be a part of the most elite, go through that most difficult, grueling military training? I know what I want to be. I want to be a Navy SEAL. And so right there, school parking lot, about to take finals, I just decide that's what I'm going to do with my life. I'm going to be a Navy SEAL. And so my first order of business is this. I don't got to go to class anymore because I'm going to be a frog man. Start my truck up, and I left the school. Except I gotta let my dad know. Some bad news and good news, as I put it. So I let him know what's going on, failing all these classes. Chad, what's the good news? I'm glad you asked, Dad. It's okay. I got a plan. I'm going to be a Navy SEAL. And he's looking at me, and you know, here comes my dad, the voice of reason. He's kind of watched the track record of my life, and he's like, Chad, joining the military is not like anything you've ever done in the past. When you decide you're over it, you could just stop. It's not like playing ball or skateboarding or just going to the local community college. If you join the military and for some reason you find out it's not for you, suppose you quit SEAL training, you can't just get out. Because you know what's going to happen to you? You're going to find yourself stuck in the military, chipping paint off some boat in Japan. I can't argue with this logic. I don't have the greatest track record, but I knew. I was determined. I'm dying before I quit. And so what do? Sort of typical young father-son relationship. I just go storming out of there. Whatever, Dad, you know. And meanwhile, I'm preparing. I'm doing the running, the swimming, pull-ups, push-ups, everything, running past the house like I'm Little Rocky. Just dun, dun, dun, dun. And my dad's looking out the window and calls me back up one day. He says, so you really want to do this? You want to be a SEAL? I'm like, yeah, Dad, I want to be a SEAL. He goes, great. I set up a workout for you with the Navy SEAL. Check out my computer screen. And I'll never forget looking over at his computer and reading this little one-liner in an email. It says, can Chad come out and play tomorrow? Play? I'm like, Dad, you don't know any Navy SEALs. Some guy you met off the internet wants to play with me and you're setting this up. And he goes, he's a SEAL, Chad. I'm like, very skeptical. Okay. You know, well, there's more of a conversation my dad had with this Navy SEAL by the name of Scott Helvenston that I didn't know at the time. I got the backstory later, but it'll do you guys some good to know it now. He spent some time on the phone with Scott. He says, hey, look, my son, he wants to be a Navy SEAL. He's making the biggest mistake of his life because he has no idea what he's getting himself involved in. And so I just want to know, would you do me a big favor, meet up with my son, and I'm asking you to crush him. Just bury him. Beat this desire of becoming a SEAL out of him. So Scott, apparently after thinking about it for a while, shoots off this email. Can Chad come out and play tomorrow? So off I go. It's Oceanside, California, meeting up with this Navy SEAL beach parking lot. He spots me right away. You Chad? Yes, sir. All right, Bubba. I was Bubba from that point forward. Come on over here. Scott's got me doing some pull-ups and push-ups and whatnot. Not that difficult. Sends me off on a run. And he says he's going to catch up after about 15 minutes. He had some gear he wanted to clean up back at the truck. So off I go. 15 minutes into this run, I'm looking back. All I know is I'm running out into the wetlands, away from civilization, people getting fewer and fewer. And I'm thinking, where's this Navy SEAL? And I start thinking, he's not going to catch me. And I start cranking up the speed, and I'm just thinking of all the buddies I'm going to be bragging to how this Navy SEAL couldn't catch me on a run. As I'm looking back, it's just like that movie with Arnold Schwarzenegger, Terminator 2. There's this scene in the movie where where the bad guy called the T-1000 can morph into these knife hands and chase down a moving vehicle? Well, that's the Navy SEAL, like the T-1000, these knife hands coming down this trail. Nothing I could do to keep the distance. He just closes this gap, gets right up to where I am. I'm going so fast, I mean, I don't have time to spit because I'm breathing so hard. Well, he just stops and turns around on a dime, and I never saw what was coming next. I was greeted by his fist, just impaling my stomach. I'm clotheslined, going for a ride. My feet come off the ground. I remember the feeling of the wind being knocked out of me before my back even hit the ground. And this poof of dirt's up all around me. And then put yourself in my shoes for a moment here. Remember, at the time, all I knew was this. Some guy my dad met off the internet. Now I'm thinking, child predator for sure. He's jumping on top of me. We're in the wetlands. There's nobody around. He's just ragdolling me in the ground, threads of my shirt, just ripping spit flying out of his mouth. He's screaming, going ballistic. But then I hear these words. He says, you want to be a Navy SEAL? You better stay 3 paces behind me. And that's when it clicked. I mean, that's when it hit me that this is it. This is for real. That if I quit right now, I knew if I quit in this moment, I will forever be a quitter. The way I respond right now is going to affect the trajectory of the rest of my life. And so I just reaffirm in my mind, I'm dying before I quit. So he gets up off me, says 3 paces. I'm going after him. This went on for a handful of miles. He continues to turn around, smash me down, get back up, going after him. Finally, we get to this point, miles down the trail, where he circles up. And he's walking back and forth. And he looks like one of these UFC MMA cage fighters, just ready to get it on with the guy across from him. And I don't even want to project to him, you know, that I'm willing to fight him at all. I'm like this 19-year-old skater punk kid. So I'm thinking in my mind, all right, Chad, no direct eye contact with this psycho. Just use your peripherals. Don't set him off. And he breaks this awkward tension by asking me, he says, hey, if we would have gone another mile or two, would you have stayed with me? And that's why I just told him, Scott, I'll die before I quit. And he just loosens up and he goes, great, you want to meet up again for another workout tomorrow? First thing I was like, are we going to talk about the flashback you had on the trail there? I mean, you went psycho, man. And he didn't want to discuss it. And so I'm like, all right. And so I'm going back home and at first feeling humiliated, dragging my feet. I got beat up like I'd never been beat up before. But then it hits me that, hey, I made it through a SEAL workout. I could do this again tomorrow. I could do it again the next day. So I kind of go from this attitude of dragging my feet to I'm excited, clicking my heels. Well, my dad can't wait to find out how things went. So as I'm reaching for that front door, he's already pulling it open. He goes, how did it go? And I just let him know, Dad, I'm going to be a Navy SEAL. He's like, what? He gets on the phone with Scott. We all have lunch together one day. They fill me in on just this whole, you know, background going on. He goes, what is going on? I wanted you to meet up with my son to crush him. He comes home. He wants to be a SEAL more now than ever. And apparently Scott told him, look, I gave it a go, and I think your son might have what it takes. And if you don't mind, I'd like to start meeting up with them.
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1: So from that day forward, I met up with this Navy SEAL, Scott Helvenston, virtually every single day. And I went from just being Bubba to eventually I became Junior. He was like a second father to me. And Scott's no ordinary Navy SEAL, if there ever were such a thing. Guy holds all kinds of records. Here's some of them. He's the youngest man to have ever made it through SEAL training. And I'll just set that up by saying he grew up in over 27 different foster homes. So the military took him at a very early age. He finished qualified SEAL training by the time he was 17 years old. That's the record. Nobody will ever beat that record. He's also a world champion pentathlete. So you've heard of the triathlon, 3 events. Imagine 5 events, world champion status. On top of that, he's the fastest Navy SEAL on the SEAL training obstacle course. So to kind of put that in perspective, there's an obstacle course in Southern California, Coronado, San Diego. Every single Navy SEAL that ever was, is, or will be must go through this obstacle course. We get timed on it. You go through it hundreds of times. There's not a SEAL on the face of this planet that could beat this Navy SEAL going through an obstacle course. And if that doesn't do it for you, here's one more kind of funny one. I remember Scott and I were going to go do some mountain climbing one day. All right, Junior, want to go do some mountain climbing? Like, yeah, Scott, never been mountain climbing. So I remember trying to really burn the moment, the memory into my brain. You ever done that? We're kind of looking around like, I don't want to forget this. You're capturing it. And so I remember in my capture being passenger seat, looking over at this dude that I just idolized, his arms up there on the wheel. I'm thinking, man, I want my arms to be like Scott's one day, taking weird mental pictures. Chicken, you know. And Scott looking over at me and starts telling me about a TV program he was on one time called Man vs. Beast. And what it was, he explains it to me, is these Hollywood producers would take a wild animal, a beast, on this TV program and put him up against an athlete in a competition of strength or speed. And on this show, every single time, hands down, beast wins, human looks like a fool. Well, Scott gets invited to go up on this program. They say, hey, we hear you're something special. We want to know, you want to go up against the beast on Man vs. Beast? And Scott, you know, he's never the kind of guy to back down. They want him to go against a chimpanzee through an obstacle course. And so he goes, yeah, I'll race the monkey. And so he shows up. You could probably see where this is going. They've got all the obstacles, the high wall, the cargo net, the ropes. The irony of it all is that by the time they got to those monkey bars, Scott's pulling ahead of this monkey. And that's the other record. He's the only man to beat the beast on this TV program, Man vs. Beast. And I get to spend almost every day with this guy as he's preparing me, he's training me up, getting me ready to go through SEAL training. But our time was coming to a close. You know, I signed up, I've got a date, it's set, I'm gonna be shipping out. And Scott, he took an opportunity, he put it, to go overseas again. And he says, you know, who knows, Junior, perhaps I can make a difference. He's very patriotic, cares not only about freedom as we know it here, but actually very concerned on his heart and his mind, the freedom of children just caught in the midst of it all in the Middle East. He's one of those people that really wants to make a difference. And so he decides to take this opportunity. And so he actually is rolling out before I roll out for boot camp. And he's on the phone with me saying, all right, Junior, about to go do this thing, referring to going to Iraq. And he says, I just want you to know something I've never told anybody that I've ever trained before. He says, I know you're going to make it through SEAL training. And to hear those words from Scott, I can't tell you just all the confidence that gave me. I mean, that was as good as I knew I was going to make it then. And so he's reminding me the timeline of things, that he's only going to be gone a couple months, and I'm about to do this Navy boot camp, which is about a couple months. And, you know, then I go through Navy A school, and I get my opportunity to go through SEAL training. And he says, I'm going to be back in time. We're going to see you make it through. And so we say our goodbyes. Scott's gone now, and I'm about to go. I just got a handful of days left before I go. So I figure if I can't work out with my mentor in person, you know, next best thing is he's recorded some workouts for me to do and, you know, on video or whatever, and I'll throw this in and see what we got. Well, I'm turning on the television, and one morning on the screen, as it pops up, Scott's face is there on the screen. It's a picture of him smiling. And the first thought that entered my brain was, Scott didn't let me know he's going to be on TV for something again. I'm trying to figure out this picture of him smiling. And then I see in the lower third where it says his birthday, followed by a dash, and it says March 31st, 2004. And before I could really process what that meant, I didn't really have to, because this still image of Scott changes to video footage. This switches to a screen where I'm looking at a guy that was like a second father to me. I mean, those arms, I got a mental picture of to this day in my mind, as silly as it is. I'm looking at him laying in the street in Fallujah, Iraq, lifeless. His vehicle's burning in the background. It was a premeditated ambush. These guys have videotaped as they're just mutilating him and three other Americans. They're beating a whale and just wailing with them, like sticks and rods, and they find rope wrapping it around his legs, dragging him through the streets, and just parading him and three other Americans around, hanging him upside down from the Euphrates River Bridge and setting him on fire, and chanting in Arabic on the screen, Fallujah's the graveyard of Americans, just over and over. And, you know, to this day, I don't have the words to describe to you just what was going on inside of me as I'm seeing all this. I mean, I went through all of the emotions and just, this isn't real, it's fake. He had to fake his death because he's got something top secret. Like, I knew that's Scott. And so there's no denying that. And so, needless to say, it changed me big time as a human being. And one of the things was, you know, I wanted to be a SEAL for, I guess you could say, sort of narcissistic reasons in the very beginning. It was, I want identity, I want to do this for me, but I was beginning to learn that there's a whole lot more to this. And one of the big motivations was, I want to do this in honor and memory of Scott. And so one of the things I did when I got to SEAL training, they let you write some motivating things on the inside of your hat. So I had family and, you know, my girlfriend's name at the time, it was my wife now, and Scott Helvenston. He was a big motivation for me to make it through. And so I make it through Navy boot camp and I get my shot at SEAL training. And SEAL training, it is by far, I think, the most difficult military training there is in the world, hands down. To kind of give you guys an idea of how tough it is, I'll share this one thing with you. I didn't write about it in my book. It's not in any SEAL book. It's not in any SEAL movie. It's the most difficult day of SEAL training. But I figure a setting like this, I could share a little something exclusive with you guys. And so it's the day before you graduate. See, the very first day of training, when you show up, these instructors, among other things, the torture that goes on, they give you an animal to take care of, a dog, and you might think that sounds kind of cool, but the truth is that the last thing you ever want to deal with at the end of a very long day of training is some whiny, poopy, peeing dog keeping you up all night. This little puppy's like a little torture device, and the instructors know the sleep deprivation this animal will put you through. But you know that saying, man's best friend. I mean, it's true. You know, as you're proceeding through training, making it to graduation, I mean, this little dog, your little ally, your swim buddy, it's always there by your side, begins to kind of grow on you. My dog's name was Taco. Like, come on, Taco, right? Little guy. And then, like I said, the most difficult day of training, this day before you graduate, in order to demonstrate as a Navy SEAL, you are prepared. If this is what's required of you, to take life, you have to take this dog that you've loved and nurtured with your own bare hands. You have to turn and break its neck. I'm just playing with you guys. You don't kill a dog in SEAL training. No. You actually do it to a cat. So, yeah. All right. The truth is they don't give you an animal in SEAL training, okay? That's why it's not in any book or any movie. All right, let me be genuine. So just to be clear, you don't need to be contacting PETA or anything like that. We don't torture animals in SEAL training. The most difficult part of training, it's called Hell Week. This is for real. Hell Week is 5.5 days long, just in a nutshell. 5.5 days long, you get 4 hours of sleep. That's not per night. That's a grand total of 4 hours of sleep for the next 5.5 days. From the moment Hell Week begins, these instructors are getting you as cold as they can. You know how that air was? Pretty cold this morning. Imagine the first thing you're waking up to is a hose just spraying you down. And that cold air and that cold water, you begin to shiver. And the shivering turns into what they call jackhammering, because you look like you're hanging onto a jackhammer. As you're performing push-ups and pull-ups and sit-ups into the thousands, you've got the beach sand rubbing and grinding in all the unfriendly places. Then they send you out into the surf zone to perform what I think is really the worst part of SEAL training. Personally, this is what I felt. It's called surf tortures, and you do this many times. Surf tortures where you lay down in the surf zone, and very similar how it sounds, it is torture in that surf zone. As you link arms with your buddies, the water's so cold it takes your breath away. I mean, guys are going right into the, you know, hypothermia, and these instructors say, we're not letting any of you out of the water. You're not wearing a wetsuit. We're not letting any of you out of the water till three of you give up and quit. And these are some pretty tough dudes that showed up to go through SEAL training. There's already a big vetting process. You make it through, and all these guys have already declared, I'm dying before I quit. And so could you imagine the battle of wills? It is a battle, and they've got 5.5 days to play this sadistic game. They always wind up getting their quitters, and I'll tell you what, you dig deeper than you've ever dug in your entire life to not be one of those guys. And we play this game over and over throughout Hell Week. We want 2 quitters this time. This time we want 5. And it just gets tougher and tougher. If you're not performing surf torture, you cover over 200 miles during these 5.5 days running, and that's with a boat wherever you go on top of your head. It rubs through the hair and through the skin on the top of your head. The pressure's so great on your neck. In a class before us, a guy broke his neck underneath one of these boats. We had a guy break a leg. What I just shared with you guys is a little 5.5 day snapshot of about a 2-year-long pipeline to make it through SEAL training. I can kind of wrap up difficulty-wise just on the numbers. The numbers speak for themselves. I showed up with a class of 173 guys. We all vow the same thing. We'll die before we quit. By graduation day, there's only 13 of that original class number still standing there. And that graduation day, I mean, that was the highlight. I'll never forget where I was at. So I was walking out, looking up, thinking, Scott, we did this. I had his name written on the bill of my hat. I've got my family, my friends there. As they're just like, Chad, you did it. You made it. And getting the trident and the insignia says, I've become a SEAL, pinned into my chest. Not only was this one of the happiest moments of my life, but quickly and unfortunately, it became one of the lowest days in my life. And I didn't understand why. And things just went downhill from there. You know, later on, I heard these words spoken by a Christian philosopher. This is years later. He says, one of the loneliest moments a man will ever experience is when he has achieved that which he thought would deliver the ultimate. In the end, it lets him down. One of the loneliest moments a man will ever experience when he's achieved that which he thought would deliver the ultimate. In the end, it lets him down. What he's referring to right there is just the human condition, but on steroids.
2: And that's where we're going to have to end today's presentation by Chad Williams on Focus on the Family with Jim Daly. We're going to hear the rest of his story next time.
3: John, this has been such a great reminder of the extreme physical and mental training that our troops endure, and we really do appreciate the service of our military members and their families. 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We owe them our deepest gratitude. And let me recommend that you get a copy of Chad's great book, Seal of God, maybe as a gift for a service member in your family or circle of friends. 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
1: 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You did it. 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
1: 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But Doris had heard there was a medical clinic at the Po River Mission, a place where hope interrupts despair. She carried her baby 4 hours to that clinic. 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And today, Hawa is alive and she is well because love arrived before fear won. And since 1963, Pillar Missions has been serving the least of these in Liberia through Christian education, feeding programs, healthcare, and discipleship. 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
1: Hey, this is Randy James from Hopeful. We wrote Everything Is Better as a reminder that no matter what you're walking through, the storms, the chaos, the struggles, there's real hope because of Jesus. This song is a picture of what life looks like when you're living in the center of God's will. And remember, even when the night feels...

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1: Hey, this is Bart Millard for Mercy Me. When I had the idea for Make It Well, it came from wrestling with the hymn, It Is Well, that I've sang all my life. It's always during tragic times, and I realized during those difficult moments that I'm kind of lying when I say it is well with my soul, because normally it is not well with my soul. Like, the harder the times get, the harder it is to sing that song. And so I kept thinking, if I were to write this, I would make it into Make It Well, because I'm not getting through this without the help of the Holy Spirit. And so this one goes out to all those like me that are in the middle of the struggle, just trying to get by.
2: Making well with my soul. Don't let me face this loneliness alone. Making well.

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1: This is Joel here with the band for King and Country. Luke and I were at Oxford University last year. We looked down in the pavement and there was etched out piece of cobblestone in the shape of a cross. We came to find out through a plaque that three men were martyred in that location for their faith a couple of years prior. And as they were burning literally at the stake, one turned to the other and said, "Play the man, Master Ridley, for today we have lit a fire that the world will not be able to put out." I don't know about you, but it does feel in many ways like the world can be on fire for a load of wrong reasons these days. But what if there was an opportunity to flip that phrase on its head? What if my world could be on fire for something, for someone greater than ourselves, that we could burn for God, that we could burn for goodness, we could burn for kindness?

0: You're guaranteed to put you in a good mood story for today. Life ain't good,
1: days are bad, they get better. It's the best news ever with Chad Mitchell. It's the best
2: news ever. You are going to absolutely love what they did to make life better for this little five-year-old. His name is Jordan, and he was born without a left hand. But the thing about Jordan is he's super resilient. He actually does many activities, even karate. But as you might imagine, recently it's been hard on his mom because Jordan is noticing he's different. And so he asked, "Mommy, why isn't my hand growing?" Well, now he's way cooler than his friends after he just got a bionic arm that looks just like Iron Man's arm. Yay! It's got electrodes and sensors that detect muscle contractions and respond with the appropriate hand and finger movements. And it runs on a 14-hour rechargeable battery. And you know how we all get stressed when our iPad or our laptop or our iPhone isn't charged? Imagine, like, "Mom, I forgot to charge my arm last night." And now he's putting this new arm to good use. He's already learned how to ride his scooter using his new bionic arm and hand. And he was so proud to show off his arm at school. And usually this kind of thing only goes to older kids. But Jordan is such a mature, precocious little five-year-old that he qualified early. And that's what I call the best news ever.
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1: 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I haven't seen my couch since Tuesday. What day is it again? 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And yet, here I am, doing everything all the time. 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

0: something that can be pretty powerful, encouragement that becomes contagious. Welcome to Keep the Faith. I'm Keith Stevens.
1: And I'm Donna Cruz. As we celebrate freedom and honor those who have sacrificed, we tip our hats to those who have made it possible and continue to do what we can to inspire a movement of hope, encouragement, and love. Here's what that sounds like.
2: I'm not saying that fear doesn't exist, but it's not your primary. You don't let it come to the front and overtake you. You just acknowledge it, and then you put it back in its place.
3: If I wake up in the morning and I see my wife, if I say, I'm going to love her a little bit more today than I did yesterday, or if I look at a piece of music I'm working on and I say, I love what I do, I'm going to dig a little deeper and love it even more and work a little harder to make it even better, to use the gift that I have to its greatest potential.
0: A story of forgiveness and gratitude from the front lines of battle. That's next on Keep the Faith.

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1: I'm Donna Cruz. When you serve and sacrifice, you can show God to the world. Josh and Paige Wetzel learned that firsthand. Josh is a retired Army sergeant who lost both legs while serving our country in Afghanistan. As they share in their book, Beautifully Broken, they've been able to understand and experience things in a whole new way.
2: When I was on my way to Washington, D.C. to meet up with Josh, and when I got to him, I mean, he just looked at me just dead in my face with such clarity and was just like, God is the reason I'm here. Like, the Lord let me live through this for a reason, and I'm going to figure out what it is. I think what we've learned as a couple, too, it's how much of an opportunity it is to be like Christ in both suffering and forgiveness.
3: I've never been one to, like, hate or anything like that, you know? And so, I decided that day, you know, like, one, I was going to forgive whoever did this to me. I have no idea who it is. Probably will never meet them. And then every day on the anniversary of my injury, that I was going to take the opportunity to thank whoever did this for me, to me, because, you know, what they meant for evil, God meant for good. I've been very blessed because of what happened. You know, I got to retire from the Army at the age of 25, which is amazing. I got a degree from Auburn University, which I grew up an Auburn fan. And, you know, my marriage now is stronger than ever. I've got two precious little girls that I may not have had if I would have stayed in the Army. Now I work at Auburn University and I have an amazing job that I would never even fathom had I stayed in the Army. Because of that, my life is better now.

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1: A fellow I was in the military with 46 years ago emailed me and said his wife died 3 days ago, and I live in Wyoming, and he lives in Atlanta, and I just flew in this morning, spent the afternoon with him, and two guys just kind of like yelled at each other, two old military guys, and just told him I loved him and there was a future, because I also had a similar situation 15 years ago and had the opportunity to just stand beside somebody. I think it meant something to him. I'm at the airport now, and I just wanted to encourage people, if God puts it on your heart to say something or do something, listen to it and do it.
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1: I'm Brandy Lene. So much of the day is spent on the go, but Keep the Faith's confidence coach, Trish Blackwell, says that real life happens when we stop. 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
2: I love the smell of coffee. The smell of coffee captivates my soul. It's that bitter, strong aroma that permeates through my house in the morning, singing to me of the possibilities of life that are about to unfold before me. I would reckon the smell of coffee is very much our modern day equivalent of smelling the roses. I don't pass a lot of beds of roses in my life, but I do pass a lot of coffee shops and coffee opportunities. And so my reminder to myself is to stop and smell the coffee, because when we do, we are able to slow down and savor the day. Because when we are fully present, it is then that we're able to authentically connect with ourselves, with God, and with others. Too often we're so busy, and stopping to smell the coffee is a gift to remind us that life is about connections. It's about the smells. It's about sharing experiences. And a cup

If you're up at 1 a.m., you're either working or you need a friend. And I just want people to know that they have a friend and that they're not alone, because you're never alone. Grief will always tell you that you're alone. Depression will always remind you that no one is there for you. But love always reveals that there's hope.

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1: Hi, I'm Donna Cruz. We can always appreciate the freedoms that we have, but at the same time, there's still more work to do. So how do you help to build an even better community? Andy Andrews is one of the top motivators in America and a New York Times best-selling author. He's thought a lot about the path forward and shares his thoughts in his book, The Bottom of the Pool.
2: I was alone in my office one day and my cell phone rang and it said blocked caller. It happened to be the spouse of a Supreme Court justice. She had seen me on television the day before, and she said, I was calling, I got your cell phone number, and I was calling to tell you, I was very disappointed. It's like, scared me to death. You know, what did I do? And she said, well, you had them right there, and you had taken them right down the pathway with all of your facts, and you didn't tell them what they better understand if our country is to change, and we got it. And I said, you know what? You're absolutely right. I did not tell them. Because I've seen people on opposite sides of some issue argue with each other just over and over my entire life, and I've never seen anybody right in the middle of an argument go, you know what, you're absolutely right, okay, I'm on your side. So I understand that what is needed here, what is needed in our country and our world, is leadership. But I'm talking about the right kind of leadership. Leadership, the essence of leadership is influence. And the essence of influence is agreement, not disagreement. If we're going to lead our children in a certain direction, if we're going to lead generations in a certain direction, it starts with agreement. And of course, she said, well, there's nothing we agree on anymore. And I said, I don't know about that. Do you want the best for your children? I think the answer is yes. Do you want God's best for your life? Yes, I do. Do you want the best for your life? Yes, I do. And so can we start to move towards something we call the best and agree that maybe neither of us know exactly what is best, but we want that destination, so let's move forward. You see, with those little agreements, we can begin to move together.
3: This is for the

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1: 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Keep the faith.

Here's the thing about love. 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I've learned that if I want my marriage to change, I can't wait for somebody else to do anything about it. I can only do what I can control. So

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0: see this in a lot, especially when taking the kids to school, and sometimes we're feeling grumpy and grouchy. 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
2: I want to achieve something, go for something great. I want some identity. And so I start thinking, what is that? And I think I come up with the perfect plan. Sitting there in my truck, about to go to class, I go, I know what I'm going to do. I'm going to go become an Alaskan crab fisherman. Yeah. Deadliest catch. By far one of the most dangerous jobs in the world. I thought there's some bragging rights in that right there. And then this other idea.

0: pops in my head. I know what I want to be. I want to be a Navy SEAL.
1: Last time we heard how Chad Williams went from college dropout to Navy SEAL. And we're going to hear the rest of his story today on Focus on the Family with Jim Daly. Thanks for joining us. I'm John Fuller.
2: And John, as we follow Chad through the extremely grueling Navy SEAL training all the way up to graduation day, we also heard about his grief over the death of his mentor and coach who had returned to duty in Iraq. And if you missed that, please get in touch with us. We can send you the entire message on CD or audio download, along with Chad's book called Seal of God, The Path is Narrow, But the Reward is Great. And I'd highly recommend it. He really has a fascinating story.
1: Yeah, he's had some amazing adventures.
2: Today, we'll hear how Chad's life took an unexpected downward turn and how he found a relationship with Jesus Christ.
1: And we're starting here with part two, as Chad shares how he felt immediately after the exhilaration of completing the Navy SEAL training. Here's Chad Williams speaking at Wingmen Ministries on today's episode of Focus on the Family with Jim Daly.
0: It's something that we're all familiar with, at least to some degree, the idea that I'm not happy with where I'm at in my life right now, but I've got plans, I've got goals, I've got something I'm aiming at, an achievement, and if I could just get there, if I could just get that position or that salary or that home or that relationship, my family in this spot, then I'd be happy. So I'm working towards it. And so what you do is you believe that if I just get to that goal, that's where I'll be satisfied. So you develop a hunger. And that hunger gives you drive. It gives you the discipline to ultimately get there. And you achieve your goal. And you have tasted it, the feeling of success. And you are satisfied just like you thought you would be. But what happens? That satisfaction does not last. And so what do? We just reason within ourselves. Okay, it makes sense. It didn't last because I didn't go for something big enough, something great enough. I just need to raise the bar a little bit more, trek up the mountain a little bit higher. Then it will deliver for me. And so you raise that bar, you go a little further, a little higher, you get there, you drink it up, satisfied like you thought. But what happens? You get hungry, you get thirsty all over again. It's like this vicious cycle. Here's the big question. Is what happens when you get to a point where you can no longer reason within yourself and say, I'll just raise the bar. Suppose maybe you got to the peak. A billionaire has asked this question in Forbes magazine. If you could go back in time and give yourself a word of advice, what would it be? And his response was, hey, if I could go back to, I say, hey, self, when you get to the top of the mountain, there's nothing up there. And so for me, you know, here I am becoming this Navy SEAL. This is my top of the mountain. If this doesn't do it, I can't think of any other peak, any next. And maybe I'm not being imaginative enough, but I just realize if this doesn't do it, nothing will. And so that graduation day, not only was it one of the happiest moments of my life, but it was also really the fulfillment of those words, one of the loneliest moments a man will ever experience when he's achieved that which he thought would deliver the ultimate. In the end, it lets him down. I felt like I was better off not being a SEAL and looking forward to becoming a Navy SEAL. Because then at least I had something in front of me to give me drive to invest into. But now that I've arrived and I realize I'm still just the same person, it's really the fulfillment of those words. Well, where do you go from there? Of course, I'm not going to let anybody know how I really feel. I mean, I got my buddies pat me on the back. You did it. You got to be on top of the world. And I just be like, yeah, living a dream, rock star. When in reality, I was more miserable at that stage of my life than I'd ever been. I invested everything. I don't know what I thought. Just everything would come together once I become a SEAL. But I'm still just the same guy. So I get put on SEAL Team 1. And at the time, SEAL Team 1 had just come home off a deployment. Whole team's given some time off, some leave. So I'm going back to my hometown, hanging out with old friends. And again, they're just, you know, you got to be on top of the world, Chad. Like, woo, let's go out, let's drink, let's party. Well, everything just kind of went downhill for me from that point forward. And I was just really getting reckless and out of control. I mean, I was just doing whatever I felt like I didn't feel anymore. And so what gave me some stimulation, some feeling, was drinking and partying with the guys. But all the foolishness that just comes out of that, you know, the blacking out, waking up the next day, hearing about the shameful things that you did, trying to act like it's a badge of honor, you know, getting into fights. And you know, I woke up one morning needing 26 stitches in my knuckles for a thing I don't remember. I was in the back seat of my parents' car. They're driving there. They want to drop me off in San Diego at the SEAL team, get rid of me. And they're basically telling me, look, we love you. You're a son, but do not come back. You know, that you came into our house last night spreading blood all over the walls. You're out of your mind challenging your dad to a fight. We don't know what your deal is. You know, my dad's saying, you're going to get yourself killed or somebody else killed. You really need to get your act together. And I wish I could tell you that I felt some remorse, but at that stage of my life, my conscience was just so numb, I just laughed it off. Like, I did what? That's hilarious. Wait till the guys on the team hear about this. And, you know, they're just looking at me like, he just doesn't get it. You know, and all I was thinking about was, we stole 2 kegs of beer. That's the last thing I really remember is drinking one up. And I think we stashed the other one in my dad's garage in my hometown. So I get stitched up by the dock in Coronado, San Diego, and I go, I'm going to go back and go drink that other keg of beer. So I make my way back to Huntington. I show up. My dad's like, what are you doing here? And I just want to get to this keg that I stashed in his garage. And you know, all this time, they'd always been inviting me and praying for me, trying to get me to go to these evangelistic events, to church. And church was a thing I did when I was little. I'm like, that's your guys' thing now. Don't worry about me. You know, my mom's always, we're praying for you. I'd come home with a twisted ankle, you know, walking around like, I don't know what I did last night out drinking. My mom'd be like, what happened to you? I don't know. And she'd just be like, I was praying that God would get your attention. So you pray for this? This is your prayers? Like, don't pray for me. So they're always praying. They're always inviting me to go. And I decided, all right, I'll go. But the motives were not sincere. My whole plan was this. I want to get to that keg of beer. I'm not going to force my way in. I could tell my dad's pretty serious about not letting me in. If I just go, I could suffer through it. I'll punch through and punch my card into this little church event. It'll be over by 9 o'clock at night. I'm not even going to start my night till 10 or 11. And so we'll get home. They'll be so happy I went. They'll go to sleep. I'll fall right off their radar. Then I'll grab that keg and off we really go. So I say, all right, I'll go to the thing. You will? Like, yeah, let's go. Poor them, right? They have no idea my real motives here. Well, we get there. And there happens to be a man that's speaking there that evening by the name of Greg Laurie. You know, I just knew, hey, this guy's a good storyteller. At least it's not some old boring guy that's going to put me to sleep. And so I'm listening, and boom, he starts talking about a soldier. I'm thinking, great, at least if I'm going to come to some church event, I get to hear a story about a soldier. Here I am, an active duty SEAL. And the soldier was named Naaman. He was a Syrian commander. He's got this entourage of men that highly respect him, highly regard him. Even the king enjoys Naaman's company. I mean, I'm thinking Naaman sounds like he could have been a Navy SEAL and he, you know, had their binge at the thing during his time. Naaman's this mighty man of valor, it says, but Naaman had leprosy. And it's explained that leprosy during Naaman's time was a skin disease that was certain death. He was a dead man walking. And so picture this, if you would. So much for all of Naaman's success, this outward man, this persona, this Syrian commander with all that armor, when in reality, underneath that armor, underneath that clothing, the real Naaman, he's falling apart. He's deteriorating. He's this dead man walking. It's been said that not even the worst criminal of all Syria would ever want to trade skin with Naaman. Well, immediately, secretly, this all clicked for me. You know, that is just like my situation. Here I am, a SEAL, you know, on the outside, when in reality, you know, I'm more miserable than I'd ever been. And how many of us can relate with that, being a certain man in front of your friends, your coworkers, your family members, when in reality, there is something else going on underneath it all? Well, Naaman, no doubt about it, he is this man that does things in his own power, his own might. He's exhausted every avenue, tried every doctor, done everything he can. It can't be done. He can't be healed. But he hears about this prophet by the name of Elijah who might be able to do something about this leprosy, serve the God of Israel. So he makes a 150-mile trip with his men, his entourage, bringing the equivalent of millions upon millions of dollars in gold, silver, and apparel, visiting him, knocking on the door. He wants to be healed. But what happens is this. He won't even come to the door. Doesn't even give him the courtesy of a face-to-face conversation. Sends a servant to the door to relay a message. Says, if you just go dip yourself in the Jordan River 7 times, when you come up, your flesh will be restored to you. Well, it says that Naaman became furious. I mean, could you imagine? He just came all this way with all of his men, and he disrespects him like this, won't even give him a face-to-face conversation. He could probably just about have this prophet's head. And before he does something foolish like that, it says he turned and he went away in a rage, reasoning out loud. You know, I thought he was going to come out and wave his hand over this place, calling the name of the Lord his God. And, you know, he wants me to go dip in that filthy water over there. I've got cleaner water where I'm from. And Naaman's true obstacle here, if you haven't caught it yet, it's his pride. It's his ego. His pride's getting in the way. It's causing him just to bail. Well, his men, They hate to see this. They're running up to him and they're trying to reason with him and saying, look, Naaman, come on. You know, if that prophet came out and gave you some big, great thing to do, you would have done it. But because it was such a simple thing, just go dip yourself in this water, to him it seemed like a foolish thing. Well, something these guys say to Naaman, it begins to wear away at him. It begins to get through. And don't miss this, how difficult this might have been for him to finally go ahead and turn and make that move to go out into that water. Maybe his men that so highly revered him, so much respect for him, they've got this view of him. Maybe they'd never really seen the real Naaman that he was hiding underneath it all. As he peels away that armor, that's the very act of peeling away that pride that needed to go. Being transparent, his real condition, wow, the real Naaman, as he walks out into this water, an act of faith and trust, believing this God of Israel is going to come through. Dipping himself these 7 times, coming up, and on that 7th time, he had brand new skin, like that of a baby. Well, I'm on the edge of my seat. Remember, I had big plans to go out drinking this night, and all of a sudden I feel myself just totally captivated, and then I kind of felt like I got left behind, because I was right there with Naaman. But this is where it picks back up. It gets pointed out that, look, just as Naaman was a certain man on the outside, in front of his men, a Syrian commander, great success in battle, when in reality, we know, we see something else is going on underneath it all. Who are you? Who are you in front of your friends and your coworkers? Who are you when you're in your room and the lights are off and all you're left with is your own thoughts?
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0: You know, Naaman, he had his leprosy. He got a disease. It's called sin. And that's where it really hit me. That, yeah, I do have this serious disease called sin. Sin, just as leprosy, has devastating consequences. Leprosy leads to death, and the wages of sin is death. That's the consequences. But Naaman's provided this way out. And so then it gets explained, what is ours? You know, that just as Naaman, he had this way out by going out into this water. Well, we don't put our faith and trust that God's going to come through some river and some water. What it is this, is God sent his son, Jesus of Nazareth, to come into this world on a rescue mission. And he lived a holy, perfect, sinless life that I could not, that no one has ever lived or will live. And that leprosy in the Old Testament is a picture of sin being spotted and blotted, the blemishes of it. But Jesus, he was holy, pure, unblemished. And then he goes to the cross. And why did he go to the cross? Like we say, it was a rescue mission. He went there with purpose. His rescue mission was to save his people from what? From their sin. And so what took place at the cross is Jesus traded skin with you and I, as it were. He took our leprosy, our sin, upon himself so that we could be switched, so that we could be lavished with God's grace and his mercy. Not only paying the penalty and the consequences of that sin in our place, but rising again from the dead, showing that he has not only power over sin, but power over death. And then he declares that because I live, you also shall live. But remember, for Naaman, it all started with what? It all started with humbling himself before his creator. He needed to go to his own funeral, as it were. Well, Jesus says this is where it starts. If anyone wants to come after me, he says he must deny self. That deny self is that repentance of sin. That's not just the realization that I have sinned and I'm sorry I got caught, right? Judas was sorry he got caught. It is, I am so sorry, I want to disassociate with this old man. I want to strip him off. He gets nailed to the cross right there with Jesus. And so that turning from sin, that repentance is turning away from the old man, disassociating, and then you put your faith and trust not in some water, but in this person, Jesus of Nazareth, to do what he says he will do. He does all the hard work, the heavy lifting, paying the penalty of that sin. The moment you turn from your sin and place your faith and trust in him, it was explained to me that night that just as Naaman's leprosy was blotted out, wiped away, God will remember your sin no more. In fact, the New Testament says, repent and be converted that your sins may be blotted out, just like that leprosy. Blotted out that times refreshing may come. March 14, 2007, it hit me that this is what it really is all about. You know, here I am trying to find fulfillment and identity and all of these other little things that just never really fully satisfy. They never really deliver. It's like decaf, right? Jesus says that if you drink of his living water, he says you'll never thirst again. How is it that all these other things leave you hungry and thirsty for more, but he says you will never thirst again? The way that works is this, is because once you have that right relationship with your creator that you're always meant to have through his son Jesus, the search is over and you are complete. You're complete. And then all these other things in life that leave you hungry and thirsty for more, never really satisfied, you could actually finally enjoy them now like you never have before in their proper category where they belong. They're all supplementary, secondary to life. And so I find myself that night repenting of my sin, placing my faith and trust in Christ, and I experience what the scriptures say, that if any man be in Christ, he is a new creation. Old things pass away, behold, all things become new. I don't even have the words to describe just, wow, the relief, that the burden, this old man that racked up so much sin just forgiven, and he did all the heavy lifting. I didn't have to do anything, but he paid the highest price he could possibly pay to set me free. And so that's why we not only call him Savior, but Lord, because we owe him our allegiance, we owe him our loyalty. Just like the Apostle Paul, that moment that he was flipped around on that Damascus road, his first question is, Lord, what would you have me do? And that ought to be our question to him as well. He's Savior and he's Lord, meaning that he informs us how we ought to live our lives from that point forward. And we do everything in word or deed in his name. And so, needless to say, I never went back to that keg of beer. In fact, I forgot about that keg of beer. Years later, I'm helping my dad clean out the garage. Completely forgot about the thing. He pulls his tarp back and all of a sudden, there it is. He goes, what is this? And I'm like, oh no. Remember that night we all went to church? I got a funny story to share with you about my original plans for that evening. You know, so fast forward now, here I am, this active duty Navy SEAL, but also a follower of Jesus Christ. And now I've got this real fulfillment in what we're doing. And remember, we're going after evil men. Men that take suicide vests, strap them on to mentally handicapped women. You know the words that all that's required for evil to triumph is for good men to stand back and do nothing. We're not going to stand back and do nothing. I remember as we're going down this road, I see a sign. And it says Fallujah, Iraq, in English and in Arabic. And that's when it hit me for the first time on this entire deployment that, whoa, I wonder if Scott ever saw this same sign before he entered into Fallujah. It's one of those main big signs. It's just, what are the odds that they switched out the signs? It's only been several years. And I kind of tripped out on that thinking, like, that's one of the last signs he probably looked at before he got into this ambush. Little did we know, we're being set up for an ambush. As we go pulling up to this house, you know, it's going to be business as usual. We're going to get this guy when he's sleeping. He doesn't even know. Well, he knew we were coming. He was informed by the source that told us about him. Apparently, he went and told this guy that we're coming. And so he had his little minions all set up. And as we're in our most vulnerable spot, that's when all hell broke loose. And we're getting shot at from three different directions, taking effective fire. And you know, it's time for us to do what we do best as SEALs, shoot, move, and communicate. And really, against all the odds in this gunfight, I mean, ambushes, you typically don't all come out of this thing alive. This is how my mentor died. We ended up killing and driving back the enemy, and the worst we had was one guy that got shot in the butt, and he was just laughing about it after some morphine. And we all came back out of that situation, getting the guy that we were going after, and we all came home alive out of that situation. And, you know, something I want to hammer home with you guys, though, is that it doesn't always work out that way. And so I want to close on this, is that freedom, it isn't free. And we know that it's paid for in the currency of blood. Men like Mike Mansour, a U.S. Navy SEAL, while he was in a place called Ramadi in Iraq, he was up on top of a roof providing cover for some other SEALs on the road. When from an unknown location, an insurgent throws a hand grenade up on the roof, hits Mikey in the chest, falls into the dark. If you could imagine, he had an exit just a step away. So that grenade, not his problem. But here's the catch, is that there's some other SEALs on the roof with them. and they didn't stand a chance of hopping up in time and getting past this grenade. So Mikey's last word was grenade, as he threw himself down just enough time to get over the top of it, to smother it as it went off. And he absorbed the blast of that grenade on himself, taking all that shrapnel, the metal, and he suffered for 30 minutes before he died. But because of what he did, every single one of those other guys on the roof, they all lived. And so you can mark these words down in history. Greater love has no one than this, than to lay down one's life for his friends. That's what Mike Mansour did. You know, my friend Scott, for the longest time, I didn't really want to talk about what happened to him because it's difficult. But, you know, I've realized that I have a responsibility. You know, I have a story to share. And although he was killed and hung from this Euphrates River Bridge, it wasn't without purpose. It wasn't in vain. One of the last things he ever said to me was, Junior, when I go over there, perhaps I can make a difference. And so again, those words, greater love has no one than this, and one that lays down his life for his friends. You know, part of our SEAL creed, before we go out in any operation, and maybe, you know, death might be an imminent thing. You know, we might not all come back home alive. You know, Master Chief might get up and reflect on some of these guys like Mike Mansour or Scott Helvenston to get the platoon fired up. In fact, part of our creed is that in the worst of conditions, I'll rely on the legacy of those who have gone before me to steady my resolve and guide my every deed. And there's nothing like that. To remember guys like that, it gets you from this mode of what might happen to me to it's like you get this bulletproof, like, let's go get the operation done. Well, in a similar way, you know, we have one other legacy to look at, to reflect on, that we all have in common with. It's the man who spoke those words of greater love I quoted. It's none other than Jesus of Nazareth. And he said those words at a very unique time. It's prior to going to the cross. And so let's think of our King of Kings this way, that just as Mike Mansour jumps on this grenade, absorbing the blast of this grenade on himself, why? So that others could live. Let's not forget that Jesus, when he went to the cross, he absorbed the blast, not of some hand grenade, but the blast, the consequences, the effects of our sin he absorbed on himself. Why did he do that? So that we all could live. And just as my friend Scott killed and hung from this Euphrates River Bridge for the sake of freedom, never forget that Jesus was killed and he was hung from that cross of Calvary so that we could be set free from the eternal consequences of sin. Greater love is no one than this, and one that lays down his life for his friends. You can see it in men like Mike Mansour and Scott Helvenston, and I think even greater, look to the cross. That's the proper perspective, the Lamb of God who takes away the sin of the world. It says, for he, speaking of the Father, made him, Jesus, who knew no sin, to become sin for us, that we might become the righteous of God in him. And he has a purpose for each and every one of us. And he's made this purpose crystal clear. You know, there's some particular things, certain gifts, certain abilities, certain tasks that God gives us. But there's a crystal clear marching orders that we've been given. Just like in the SEAL teams, when we're given a duty and a task, that's the very definition of a commission, we're expected to follow through on it. Well, we've been given a duty and a task from our commander of the universe. And that duty and task is to go do what? It's to go and spread the gospel message. You know, C.S. Lewis says, enemy-occupied territory. That is what this world is. But Christianity is a story of how our rightful king, that's Jesus, he has landed, you might say in disguise, but now he's calling us all to take part in his great campaign of sabotage. That campaign of sabotage, guys, is overthrowing the plans of the enemy of our soul. We are in a real battle. This is a real battlefield. And he is like the ultimate terrorist. I remember suicide bombers, what do? They strap on a vest, they know they're going down, and they're trying to wreck as many people's lives with them as they possibly can. Wasn't the enemy of our soul the ultimate suicide bomber? I mean, he knows he's going down, he's going to hell, and he's trying to drag down as many people with him as he possibly can. And we've been given the task to go and charge the kingdom of darkness. With what weapon? We've been given the gospel. That's the greatest weapon we have to charge the kingdom of darkness with. And so we have these marching orders.
1: This is Focus on the Family with Jim Daly, and we're going to have to end this inspirational message from Chad Williams right there. Let me add that Chad served our country so faithfully as a Navy SEAL for 5 years, completing tours of duty in the Philippines, Saudi Arabia, Bahrain, and Iraq. And Our thanks, of course, to Chad for his service and also to Wingman Ministries for allowing us to use this presentation.
2: Wow, John, I really appreciate Chad's message, bringing that military perspective to our lives as believers in Jesus Christ. Our goal in life should not be to just achieve peace and comfort. We've been given a mission by our Lord to take the gospel to all nations, and that's found right there in the New Testament, Matthew chapter 28, verse 18. We have our marching orders right there. And evangelism is our primary goal here at Focus on the Family. Of course, we want to help you have a better marriage and help you in your parenting skills. But if you don't have a relationship with Jesus Christ, you're literally missing the boat. Let me put it this way. If you died tonight, do you know for sure that you'd go to heaven? Would you like to? If so, pray this prayer with me right now. Lord Jesus, I agree that I am a sinner. Thank you for dying on the cross for my sins. I repent and turn away from my past transgressions. I open the door of my life and receive you as my Savior and Lord. Thank you for forgiving my sins and giving me eternal life. Make me the kind of person you want me to be. Amen.
1: Amen. And if you prayed that prayer with Jim, please let us know. We'd love to celebrate that occasion with you and that start of the rest of your life with that best decision you could ever make to follow Jesus. 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

0: trying to make this drive to work a little bit more bearable. Good morning. It's Skip and Kristen on the new Star 101.5.
1: Here's permission to be a little salty. It's your positive thought this morning. Yeah, you are salt and light. You give this world flavor. And I hope that you choose that the flavor is God's love.

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1: Hey, early bird. It's 6:24.
0: Boogers rule society.
1: Oh, okay.
0: Actually, most recently, I have learned this from you, being the mother of a little. We can completely change our plans, change our directives. Everything that we're doing can completely be upended if those little monsters happen to show up in a little one's nose.
1: Oh, my gosh. Yes. And then, you know, disturbs all the rest that you thought you were going to get.
0: See?
1: They're up all night.
0: Yes. You know, a well-planned sinus attack could cripple the world.
1: If the world was run by a toddler.
0: Well, there's some people that say the entire world is run by a bunch of toddlers, but that's another conversation for another time.
1: Like boss babies. You know, it's true, though, because, okay, so my little baby, she's all boogery, and it consumes her day. Like, all she can think about is that, and she's mad all day long.
0: Well,
1: and I'm like, come on, girl, get it together. Just kidding. That's what I say to myself, though, because I still got to be mom.
0: Blow your nose and move on, child. Come on.
1: No, life changes, though, when they can blow their noses on their own.
0: Amen.
1: Like, as soon as Noah learned how to do that, things got so much easier. Like, colds are not scary anymore.
0: Nope. And then, of course, you know, to all boys, boogers are hysterical. I mean, you know, I'm pushing retirement age, and I can still get a chuckle out of some good snot.
1: Oh, my gosh.
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0: Who knows, maybe next week your good kid will be our superstar kid of the week.
4: Okay. Websites updated. 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I haven't seen my couch since Tuesday. What day is it again? 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And yet, here I am, doing everything all the time. 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

0: He's in the median, and I'm just like, this guy is out of control, weaving, cutting across 5, 6, 7 lanes of traffic.
1: Oh, my goodness.
0: And I'm like, he is going to hurt somebody. And at one point, we're coming up onto a toll booth. We pull up, and he pulls right alongside me to where our mirrors were touching.
1: Oh, my goodness.
0: And I'm looking, and I'm trying to get to a point where I can, like, you know, feel comfortable. I'm doing over 90 miles an hour, and this guy is flying up alongside of me. I'm telling you, not 2 miles off the expressway, he pulled into the emergency room at the hospital in our neighborhood and grabbed his child from the back seat and ran into the emergency room.
1: Oh, it's a stressed out dad.
0: Yeah. And I'm like, you know, first of all, I started having all those arguments like, you endangered my wife and you endangered my child and you endangered me and you endangered all these other people. And then I have to say, there but for the grace of God go I. What would I have done in his situation?
1: Right.
0: That's a lesson in grace. Like I said, it happened over 15 years ago, and it still sticks with me every single day. Give a little grace, man. You don't know what other people are going through.
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1: Walk in the sunshine. Hey, here's your positive thought this morning. And I'm spelling it S-O-N shine, okay? 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
1: So I'm scrolling through Facebook and I'm like watching all these videos and this video pops up. So she said, because I have Graves' disease, I get my thyroid checked every 4 to 6 weeks. And I was like, huh? I Google, what's Graves' disease? For a month now, I got turned away trying to give blood because my pulse was high. I'm always cold. Like, you know, I have like blankets and I've got the space heater.
0: Yep.
1: I'm hot, so hot. And I thought maybe it was like perimenopause. All these really weird things were happening. My hands started trembling. Also, while I'm talking, I'm like having to like catch my breath. So I read these symptoms of Graves' disease and I'm like, whoa, those are all my symptoms. So I made an emergency appointment with my doctor. She sent me for a panel and right now I am hyperthyroid. So my numbers were insane. So I was like, oh my gosh, that was such a God thing. I'm just scrolling Facebook. I didn't even watch the whole video. I don't know what it was about. I think I only Googled it because God like gave me a little inkling to do it.
0: First, here are my observations. One, you have these symptoms and you ignore them. So congratulations, you're part guy. second of all, by all means, drink more coffee. And third.
1: She told me I didn't have to quit coffee.
0: Okay, good. All right.
1: That was the first question I asked.
0: Yeah, then there's recovery and then there's why bother to live. I get it. Reason for living. I get it. What's the lesson here? Well, I will tell you this. We all have witnessed Merca, a unicorn. Facebook providing something important.
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1: Buenos dias. It's 7:53.
0: Okay, you got to answer this and you can't say you. What is your biggest random irritation?
1: When people drive in the shoulder to get around traffic.
0: Okay, so you can make an entire TV series just based on dopey, irritating things people do on the road. Me, the most random irritating thing on the planet is on my TV. I got like, I don't know, 50 something inch TV, basic, big Sony television. There's one little teeny tiny pixel that's blown out.
1: Oh.
0: And it's like not worth replacing the entire television, but it's, I see it all the time. No matter what it is, it's all of these bazillion of pixels going on behind this one that gave up the ghost.
1: Oh, and it no.
0: Drives me crazy. And then I think to myself, what? Why is God putting this in front of me to drive me insane?
1: Is he doing that? Because I don't think that he's doing that.
0: You don't know. That's another another question.
1: This sounds like a you problem, not a God problem.
0: Oh, trust me. I'm God's problem. He's just like, is the guy with the list here? Okay, tell him I'm out. But

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1: Hey, it's 8:23.
2: I have a confession to make. So it's first grade. We're all standing up in the classroom, and we are counting down from 100. And then we go 3, 2, 1, and I yell, "Blast off!" And Miss Neola was a tough cookie, and she said, "Who said that?" And I was like, "Oof." So I kept my little first grade mouth closed. I was not going to admit that I said blast off. And next to me was Kyle Aquavella. And I guess when you're in first grade, all your little voices sound the same.
0: Yeah.
2: So she goes, she thought that Kyle did it, and he had to sit in the green chair. And I feel guilty about that. He got put in timeout because she thought he said blast off, and he did not. It was me.
0: Wow.
2: The green chair was in the front of the room.
0: Right.
2: So when you were in trouble, you had to sit in the green chair, and everybody stared at you and thought about how you were wrong.
0: Well, see,
2: very embarrassing.
0: My problem is, oh, I've got an audience.
2: See, I think that's how Kyle felt, because he did not care to be in the... He could have been like, Kristen's the one that said blast off.
0: Yeah.
2: But he did not.
0: Well, here's the upshot. That's one less thing you have to confess at the pearly gate.
2: Now everybody knows.
0: You feel better?
2: A little. I still feel a little guilty.
0: Somewhere, Kyle is looking up from his desk saying, "Suddenly, I feel unburdened." Wow.
2: He's been vindicated.
0: Yeah.
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1: We love hanging out with you here on Star every single day. 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
1: We'll keep you company on the drive. It's 8:51.
2: How often as a thinking, speaking human being do you take into account the weight of the words that you use?
1: I get hung up on that a lot because I know that words have power. And so I'm very concerned with what words we use to describe things. I'm like, it matters. And I saw this post on Facebook. Somebody had said, if your words have power, imagine how much power a prayer has. And I was like, whoa, right? There's a verse in James and it says, the prayer of a righteous person is powerful and effective. And I think about when something happens and then people will post on it and they'll say, praying for you. And I know that you don't always like that because, well, what else are you doing? But I think about it more like, well, did you actually pray? Because sometimes I'll say, okay, I'm praying for you. And if I don't pray right in that moment, I forget and I don't do it. Yep. And then I was thinking about, wow, you know, if everybody who said, I'm praying for this, actually really then did pray for it. Wow, like things would actually change. Words have power. Prayer has an enormous amount of power because it's your connection straight to God, you know? I think that's a really important thing, that when we say we're praying for something, actually pray for it right then.
0: If you're going to say you're going to do it, do it.
1: Yeah, because prayer changes things.
0: Period.
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2: It's not a suggestion, it's a commandment. 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Be strong and courageous, for the Lord your God is with you wherever you go.

0: the party cool. 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
2: Hey, I'm David Leonard. I wrote this song in a season where I was asking myself if I was really living the life God called me to live. Not the life that looks successful on the outside, but the one that's faithful on the inside. It came from the deep desire I think we all carry to stand before the Father one day and hear the words, "Well done." This song is for anyone who's trying to stay on the path. Even when it's hard, anyone choosing faith over fear, obedience over comfort. And my hope is that it reminds you that every step of faith matters, and God sees it all.

Uplifting star in the Star Morning Show with Skip and Kristen and Chad Mitchell's Best News Ever. Oh, sure, Jordan looks like a normal kid, but when you look closely, you'll see, dun, dun, dun, he's a five-year-old Iron Man. Jordan's story's next on Uplifting Star, Colorado's 101.5.

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3: You are going to absolutely love what they did to make life better for this little five-year-old. His name is Jordan, and he was born without a left hand. But the thing about Jordan is he's super resilient. He actually does many activities, even karate. But as you might imagine, recently it's been hard on his mom because Jordan is noticing he's different. And so he asked, "Mommy, why isn't my hand growing?" Well, now he's way cooler than his friends after he just got a bionic arm that looks just like Iron Man's arm.
4: Yay!
3: It's got electrodes and sensors that detect muscle contractions and respond with the appropriate hand and finger movements. And it runs on a 14-hour rechargeable battery. And you know how we all get stressed when our iPad or our laptop or our iPhone isn't charged? Imagine, like, "Mom, I forgot to charge my arm last night." And now he's putting this new arm to good use. He's already learned how to ride his scooter using his new bionic arm and hand. And he was so proud to show off his arm at school. And usually this kind of thing only goes to older kids. But Jordan is such a mature, precocious little five-year-old that he qualified early. And that's what I call the best news ever.
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2: I've got one on my laptop and I've got one on my water bottle. 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
2: Thanks for hanging out with us. It's 9:54.
3: I read this fascinating article talking about if you use this one investigative tool when you read the Bible, it will help you fully understand. It will help you understand better. Mm. And it's the W&H. Who, what, where, when, how, and why.
2: Oh, that makes sense.
3: I had, that was a eureka moment for me because I've always done that. It's like, okay, what am I reading? And what is going on when this was being written?
2: Mm.
3: And then the weird part is I started to feel guilty because it's just, I'm just supposed to accept this. This is the inspired word of God. I'm supposed to accept it. I don't think I was questioning it, but I was asking questions.
2: Yeah. Well, I think because you wanted more information, probably. You're definitely somebody who digs and you want like all the context. And so it makes sense that you'd be like, well, who was this and what were they doing and how did they get there?
3: And to me, that makes it that much more interesting. It's mm-hmm. more tactile to me. What other way is there to read it? Because that's the only one I really know.
2: Yeah. My pastor growing up, he always said, if you see the word therefore, then you have to say, what is it there for? And so then he's like, you need to go back up a couple of verses and find out why is it saying that, you know? And that always stuck with me because I would just read it, you know? Or you take a verse out of context and you're like, oh, blah, blah, blah.
3: Oh, boy.
2: Therefore, I say, but why? Why did he say that? You know? So I think it really helps you to not misinterpret things, too, when you ask questions and you pay attention.
3: Okay. Could you write a note that I could send to my childhood pastor?
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3: What's in your mailbox? 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We have this dandy little thing where we are sent a text message from the Postal Service saying, hey, here's the mail that is showing up today. It has little pictures of it. I used to dislike that to no end, but these days I'm digging it for what I don't see. I don't see credit card bill statements anymore. And that makes me happy. About a year ago,

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Hey, what's up? My name is Brant. Producer Sherry is here too. Just want to say thank you. If you give to this radio station, it's a big deal. There's very little out there in the media landscape that's talking about the kingdom of God and the goodness of God and how you can trust his character and how you can be at peace in a world that's going crazy. And we love that we get to do this. And so thanks for being part of it.

0: If you've ever felt a little guilty for laughing at the wrong time in church, join the club.
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2: Just had something pop up in my social media feed here. 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
1: Okay.
2: You need to be more angry about that.
1: All right.
2: And I know it's an issue. People talk about the water used to get an almond. And I get it. But do you see, I hope you see as you're listening to this, like, it never ends.
1: That's right.
2: The anger about everything. And you can literally, you can genuinely go, you know what? That's something that's a real, but it never ends, and it will not end until you're dead.
1: Yeah.
2: And the way of Jesus is a way out of this. It doesn't mean you don't try to do the right thing, but the idea that I have to live with anger is not true, and it'll shorten your life.
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1: Hey, friends, it's Sherry. 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
2: Check this out. We have breaking animal news. This is from Jess. A listener hit me up on Facebook with this. We were talking about how cats are fascinated by squares. Which is amazing. You can just draw a square on the ground and they're like, hey, I think I'll just sit in this. They don't care about triangles. But they love boxes. So the question came up. No, this is good, Sherry. You're like this. This is so good. The question came up, what about big cats in the wild? What
3: lions
2: about them?
3: And yes.
2: Yeah.
3: Mm-hmm.
2: Well, Jess gave me this video. Lions, tigers, bobcats, cheetahs, leopards, panthers.
3: Yeah.
2: All playing in boxes. They love them.
3: In the wild?
2: Well, no, I think they're at zoos and stuff.
3: Well, yeah.
2: They love a lot of animals don't care.
3: How do we even know this? This is why I never understand breaking animal news. I know, but are you telling me you put a box in there with a monkey? He's not going to jump in there?
2: You were questioning our news gathering, our sources. We have anonymous. Yeah, they're anonymous sources, but they're highly placed anonymous sources. Trust us.
4: Sometimes

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1: That's not us. 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
1: Whether you're listening in Westminster or Inglewood, you're welcome here.
2: Great point. Somebody's talking about this just because it's the season for this sort of thing. But we had mentioned how cameras change stuff. When a camera shows up.
1: Yes.
2: It goes from documenting to basically becoming the whole point of it.
1: Yes, that's right.
2: So we talked about the Super Bowl halftime show where the people in the stadium can no longer even see what's going on.
1: That's right.
2: It's just for the camera. Mm-hmm. Originally, the camera was there to document that somebody was singing.
1: This thing was happening.
2: Right.
1: Right. Yeah.
0: Other examples. Let's see. How about church?
1: Mm-hmm.
2: It could be there to document, but pretty soon it's like, now we're, you stand here, it's for the cameras, yeah. It's for the feed.
1: Mm-hmm.
2: But weddings, is a big problem now. Like the people who are saying we've gone from the cameras being documenting this thing to now it's determining how it all goes down and who goes where. And
1: we're doing it for the camera.
2: For the camera, it's running the show. I just think that's interesting because not everything is just supposed to be a spectator thing. It's good to have guests, friends, family around to hold you to your vows and witness what's going on, but we lose something when it's all just a production.

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1: Well, you may know if you're somebody who's listening to the show for a while, I shock people. Maybe you've heard about it. Maybe it's the first time you've listened and you're like, I came here to be shocked because I've heard
2: that this is a shocking show.
1: Yep. And so the thing is, I'm a shock jock, but I'm rated G.
2: Sure.
1: Okay. But I use information that's shocking and interesting.
2: Mm-hmm.
1: And then you can go buzz about it. Where'd you hear that? Oh, Brandon. Oh,
2: again, I don't think the role play. I think just let people shock organically. Okay.
1: And then you're like, oh, yeah, I heard him on the radio.
2: Okay.
1: And anyway, so this is kind of shocking with Father's Day coming up.
2: Mm-hmm.
1: The guy who had the most number of children officially recorded, Fyodor Vasilyev, that was a Russian guy.
2: Yeah.
1: 1700s, had 69. His first wife, before she passed away, had 16 pairs of twins.
2: Mm-hmm.
1: We'll just get started. I mean, imagine you got 16 pairs of twins.
2: Did you not give us this fact before?
1: Really?
2: I think so. Yeah. I think so.
1: Seven sets of triplets. Did I say that?
2: Yeah, this sounds very familiar.
1: Really?
2: Yeah.
1: Four, probably last Father's Day.
2: Yeah. Okay. Something like that.
1: No.
2: This is shocking.
1: It's kind of shocking if I use the exact same. You didn't expect that, did you? You didn't expect me to totally repeat something that I don't remember.
2: Go buzz, everyone.
1: Shocking yet not memorable enough for me to know that I already did it. So that's in its own way.
2: Yeah,
1: go buzz about that. You know, if you're going to invest in going to college, maybe it's for an undergraduate degree or master's or doctorate or whatever, shouldn't you get more than just a degree? 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

0: Hey there, I am Brant. Producer Sherry is here. It is allergy season. I hope you can't hear it in my nose voice.
1: But well, be honest, it's just there a little. But I know a lot of people can relate.
0: Yeah, I was talking to Sherry earlier, and this just happened today.
1: Mm-hmm.
0: And I was having this extreme reaction sitting at the dining room table prepping the show.
1: Mm-hmm.
0: And my wife is like, hey, since you're sneezing all the time, you realize those flowers right in front of your face have pollen in them.
1: I want to slide those to the side.
2: Yeah, she has this. She had flowers right in the middle of the table. Mm-hmm. I didn't even think of anything of it. My nose is literally a foot away from this pollen factory.

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2: So it's the little verse that popped up on the Bible app, and it's from Ephesians, and it says, "For it is by grace you have been saved through faith, and this is not from yourselves, it's the gift of God, not by works, so that no one could boast." Mm-hmm. Love that. We talked about this, but it reminded me again when I saw that. The word that's translated faith there, most of the time it gets translated trust. Mm-hmm. Trust is actually a slightly better translation.
3: Yeah.
2: So think about that. For it's by grace you have been saved through trust. You got to trust his care. There's so much stuff that in the world I do not understand. I think about all the suffering. I think about even animal pain and suffering. Mm-hmm. Like that's just, why? And then I'm like, I have to trust the character of God. That's where the trust comes in. I have to trust who he is. And by grace, we're saved through trusting him.
0: When you're packing for vacation, don't forget to take along encouragement.
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2: 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And he goes, "At my home." And I was like, "No, you did not." And then I was like, "Did you hear it at school?" And he goes, "He said, no, I heard from mommy." Hmm. "No, you didn't." And then Mike's going, "Yeah, you say that all the time." And I was like, "No, I don't." Anyway, 20 minutes later, something happens and I go, "What the heck?" 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
2: Glad you're listening. My name is Brand, and producer Sherry is here too.
3: So you were talking about in scripture that the word faith can be interchanged with trust, and that you think trust is a better interpretation.
2: Almost all the time.
3: Okay.
2: Because faith kind of makes it...
3: It's on me. It's my...
4: Yeah, it's my strong faith.
3: Yeah, my faith.
4: I have this faith.
3: Yeah.
2: And it can make it kind of like sanitized or something.
3: Yeah. Trust is inherently...
2: Vulnerable.
3: Yeah, and humble.
2: Humble, right.
3: Yeah.
2: And it's the same Greek word. So when it says we're saved by grace through trust, I got to trust him.
3: Yeah.
2: Or in Hebrews, where it's got the hall of fame of faith. Like, they had great faith. Well, they had great trust. That's the word that's being used. They had great trust. The hall of fame of people who just trusted God. Like, just trust in it. Can we do that?

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1: We're really happy you're here.
2: Want your hot takes. We want them. All you have to do is call us. You got one. It's like an extreme take on something. It's not that important or anything.
3: Yes, so many people calling.
2: 855-90-BRANT is the number. I got a hot take today. It's another food one.
3: Okay, let's hear it.
2: It's another thing people actually don't like, but they have good feelings about, so they'll say they like it, but nobody actually likes licorice.
3: Oh, I love licorice. I really do.
2: I've never seen you eating it. It's available.
3: Brent, you've never seen me eat a lot of things. That doesn't mean I don't like it. I can't eat all the things all the time.
2: Well, okay, but I want you to hear me.
3: I hear you.
2: My hot take is that you don't like it.
3: Oh, okay. So it's, yeah. All right.
2: Yeah.
3: So it's supposed to be extreme and ridiculous, and it is.
2: It's what they call it. enragement bait, whatever.
3: Rage bait.
2: Yeah, that's
3: You're
2: it.
3: Rage baiting
2: yeah,
3: me.
2: Yeah, that's
3: okay,
2: what I'm trying to.

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2: Man, it's kind of messed up. They asked people, it was a poll. If you could freeze time, would you do anything illegal? Oh. 86% said yes, they would.
3: If you could,
2: 86.
3: If you could freeze time.
2: Would you do anything illegal?
3: Wow.
2: And that was on Reddit, so it wasn't like a scientific poll. Sure. Like this of Reddit people.
3: Yeah.
2: Fine.
3: Uh-huh.
2: And I was about to get, like, judgy about it.
3: Sure.
2: Until I realized I would, too.
3: You would. Would you like to tell us what?
2: I'll tell you exactly what I would
3: do. Okay.
2: All right. Time just froze.
3: Yes, you would.
2: Instantly open the door for Cozy to run around.
3: Oh.
2: Off leash. That's right.
3: Be free, young off Cozy. Leash. Be go free.
2: Smell stuff. And, like, there wouldn't be any cars. And
3: yeah.
2: It'd be so
3: no leash or that. Anything like that. She yeah. could just have, aw.
2: Oh. I hope the police would understand later that it didn't harm anybody. In the spirit
3: she
2: of the law.
3: To be free.
2: Yeah.
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1: Welcome. My name is Brant, and producer Sherry is here too. We hope we're this for you, and we hope all of us are this for the world as people of peace. Mm-hmm. Like we hope you come to the show and you find peace at a deeper level than you would just flipping through the usual.

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1: Hey, this is Randy James from Hopeful. We wrote Everything is Better as a reminder that no matter what you're walking through, the storms, the chaos, the struggles, there's real hope because of Jesus. This song is a picture of what life looks like when you're living in

0: 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We are Brant and Sherry.
1: Thank you for making us feel welcome, Denver.
2: Sometimes we like to sit on the old back porch and talk about days of yore.
1: Mm-hmm. We're at days of your age.
2: Yeah.
1: Everyone's age looking doesn't back. Have a day of yore. Yes.
2: We're Gen X, just so you know.
1: Yes. Give
2: you
1: an idea. Like, uh-huh.
2: What happened to Meatloaf? That's my topic
1: know.
2: For today.
1: That's
2: are,
1: a the, great
2: are people
1: topic.
2: Still having it?
1: I don't know. I loved my mom's meatloaf.
2: That's great. My mom made it all the time.
1: Did you like it? You didn't like it?
2: That's not her fault.
1: Okay, all right.
2: I was
1: not
2: like,
1: a meatloaf guy.
2: No, I love hamburgers. Like, yeah. Why is this?
1: It's the same thing. Why is this not working?
2: Just, can you put this in burger form?
1: You flatten this out. Maybe that's what happened. Everyone was
2: but
1: like,
2: yeah, a loaf of meat.
1: Yeah.
2: A meated loaf. And maybe people are still eating it all the time, and I'm just not aware. I'm sorry.
1: I'd be unaware of that too, because I used to love them.
2: You don't hear the hype.
1: No, I don't. And it was hype all the time.
2: Yeah.
1: Meatloaf this, meatloaf that. Yeah.
2: So if you're eating meatloaf right now and you're getting angry.
1: We're sorry.
2: Yeah, sorry about that.
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3: It was such a huge deal to people in the early church. They talked about it all the time, and that is loving enemies. I found this quote from Justin Martyr. It's in the early second century. Listen to this. He said, "We who formerly hated and murdered one another, now, because of Christ, live together and pray for our enemies and try to win those who hate us." It's like his point was, this is the evidence that Jesus is real. And I want to encourage you, if you look for opportunities to love your enemy, because it's supernatural to people. It's just, that is not normal. It is just not happening. No one else is doing it. No one else has been told to do it. This is a Jesus thing.

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2: See this hip, cool new thing that the hipsters are getting?
3: No.
2: It's a swimming pool, but it's a cattle trough. You can buy one for like $300. It's a big, round cattle trough.
3: Okay.
2: And you can, obviously, you order it and fill it with water.
3: And you get in it?
2: Yeah, it's like a pool. It's according to this news story, it's really, really cool that people do. Instagram influencers
3: are getting in cattle troughs.
2: Yeah, you get one and then you get in there and it's...
3: Oh, boy.
2: So I was thinking about getting one.
3: No, I don't. Why?
2: Because look at the Instagram influencers.
3: So you've been influenced.
2: Hip and young and cool. If I would have gotten it, people would be like, well, that's dumb. Yeah, but then these people, true. They're so cool.
3: They may still say it if you get it.
2: Yeah, they may still say it.

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2: Spoke at a big graduation over the weekend.
3: Oh, how'd it go?
2: Pretty good.
3: Okay.
2: Pretty good. Mm-hmm. I didn't know whether I should wear a tie or not, and then I didn't see anybody wearing a tie. It was
3: okay.
2: Not many.
3: So did you have one on and then take it?
2: I brought one with me.
3: Okay.
2: But it makes me choke because I have to get the top button.
3: Yeah, of course.
2: And then I thought, I don't think they want to see a guy choking.
3: It's a huge commitment.
2: Yeah, it's not as inspiring.
3: Right.
2: But what I talked about was freedom. Mm-hmm. And I was trying to tell them, like, I did the thing where Moses was talking to people. It was kind of a graduation speech that he gave. Like,
3: okay.
2: They're getting ready to cross the Jordan in the Old Testament.
3: Uh-huh.
2: And he knows he's not going with them. But, like, this is a new phase for them. And a lot of those people, it's a whole new bunch of people.
3: Right.
2: There's probably a lot of 18-year-olds there.
3: Yeah. Good point.
2: Like, here's your next thing. And he was just like, choose life. Mm-hmm. Because you can choose death, too. Mm-hmm. You have the possibility, one way or the other, you can. You guys can ruin everything. You are free to do that. But keep God's wisdom in mind and follow his decrees, because then you're going to flourish. And if you don't, you're going to be destroyed. Mm-hmm. And that's not fire and brimstone. It's just like...
3: It's just truth.
2: It's truth, and it's invitation to wisdom. Like, there's a way to flourish, and you have the ability to do it. And our culture doesn't know how to do it. The culture's not working.
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3: Yes, I did.
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3: Right. 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
2: It's time for Brant's Three Things.
3: Oh, we haven't done this for a while.
2: It has been a while. I think it's because I lost the fanfare, but I found

0: don't try.
1: Okay.
0: Okay. Because you still have to be able to talk. You don't want to try to hit that note.
1: When we go off the air, I'll do it.
0: Okay.
1: But I will hit the note.
0: I believe you.
1: Today, three things that are so good but wildly rare.
0: Okay.
1: Wildly rare in our culture, but so good. Mm-hmm. So good. And I'll start with this. Contentment.
0: Mm-hmm.
1: So weird, because how often does that really get talked about? I mean, our system is somewhat predicated. I mean, I like the system a lot, but it's got its problems. And one of them is that it's predicated on, no, you need a new, updated
0: thing. Yeah, I was going to say that the culture really goes towards not being content.
1: Totally.
0: More. You need more of this, more of that.
1: Always. So it really frees you if you want to do this. I mean, it's scriptural to be content in all circumstances anyway, but like that's so brilliant.
0: Mm-hmm.
1: It's freeing. What I try to say, like in the book I wrote, was about trying to tell guys, like, practice saying, wow, that's awesome, and I don't have to have it. Mm-hmm. That's really cool. What a great car. And I'm not going to go get it. I don't need it. I mean, just practice that. Like, there's so many things in life. You're like, that's really cool. I don't need to own it, but that's awesome.

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1: Hey, this is Bart Millard for Mercy Me. When I had the idea for Make It Well, it came from wrestling with the hymn, It Is Well, that I've sang all my life. It's always during tragic times, and I realized during those difficult moments that I'm kind of lying when I say it is well with my soul, because normally it is not well with my soul. Like, the harder the times get, the harder it is to sing that song. And so I kept thinking, if I were to write this, I would make it into Make It Well, because I'm not getting through this without the help of the Holy Spirit. And so this one goes out to all those like me that are in the middle of the struggle, just trying to get by.

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2: It's the best news ever.
3: You are going to absolutely love what they did to make life better for this little five-year-old. His name is Jordan, and he was born without a left hand. But the thing about Jordan is he's super resilient. He actually does many activities, even karate. But as you might imagine, recently it's been hard on his mom because Jordan is noticing he's different. And so he asked, "Mommy, why isn't my hand growing?" Well, now he's way cooler than his friends after he just got a bionic arm that looks just like Iron Man's arm.
4: Yay!
3: It's got electrodes and sensors that detect muscle contractions and respond with the appropriate hand and finger movements. And it runs on a 14-hour rechargeable battery. And you know how we all get stressed when our iPad or our laptop or our iPhone isn't charged? Imagine, like, "Mom, I forgot to charge my arm last night." And now he's putting this new arm to good use. He's already learned how to ride his scooter using his new bionic arm and hand. And he was so proud to show off his arm at school. And usually this kind of thing only goes to older kids. But Jordan is such a mature, precocious little five-year-old that he qualified early. And that's what I call the best news ever.
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1: Things that you just don't see that often that are really awesome. Like rarely seen in the wild. Mm-hmm. Gratitude.
2: Yeah.
1: We were talking about this yesterday on the podcast part, mm-hmm. but we talked about being incorrigibly thankful.
2: Mm-hmm.
1: Like, because the culture doesn't foster that at all. So you have to fight that.
2: You'll be fighting against the grain, but yeah, it's beautiful. It's beautiful.
1: People tell you not to be thankful, mm-hmm. but this, it's so freeing, and it brings you peace when you can thank mm-hmm. God for the many, many things. It's actually you becoming aware of the things to be grateful for. It reminds you of God's goodness. So that means the stuff that you're worried about now gets put up against that, and you see his goodness again. But man, gratitude is awesome. Don't stop.

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1: Hey, Mile High. We're happy you're here.
2: Things that are awesome that you don't see all that much. Mm-hmm. And just, this is Brandt's three things. I try to focus on three things to be encouraging, I hope. One of them is, and we talk about this quite a bit, lack of hurry. Mm-hmm. People who aren't in a hurry, man, it's so good to see that.
1: I am really trying to adopt that.
2: You did the other day. You were telling me a story about it.
1: Yep, doing my best to just say, see people and not just tasks.
2: Yes, because you had a task that you were trying to do.
1: Yes, trying to run, trying to jog, and then a neighbor walked past and she clearly wanted to talk and saying, okay, stop the task, see the person.
2: You punted the task.
1: I did.
2: And that's not easy.
1: Mm-mm.
2: But structuring your life that way where you're not always in a hurry, you become a different person. Mm-hmm. I'll put it this way. I am a different person when I'm in a hurry, mm-hmm. and it's not good. Mm-hmm. They even did this famous study about seminary students. They just study on them about walking past somebody who was in obvious distress, mm-hmm. lying on the ground. But the ones who were told, you have to get to this other building right now to give this presentation, I've never heard of that study.
1: That's crazy.
2: Oh, it's amazing.
1: Wow.
2: And the people who weren't up against the time thing, they would stop and how can I do? But everybody else just walked right past.
1: Ooh.
2: Like that was the number one issue, was just, are you in a hurry or not?

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2: Not really into entertainment news, but I didn't see this because I just think it's interesting. The artist Rod Stewart.
3: Yeah.
2: He is doing his Forever Young tour. No, it's Forever Young. A Grammy salute to Rod Stewart Live, Forever Young.
3: Is he doing it or some? Is it like a salute
2: it's a
3: to
2: Grammy
3: him?
2: Salute.
3: Grammy salute.
2: And a two-hour special follows Stewart as he and his band launch their extended U.S. leg of his One Last Time tour.
3: Forever,
2: so it's the One Last Time tour. That's kind of my thing. It's kind of a paradox.
3: Yeah, like, yeah. You're forever young.
2: If you're forever young.
3: Why is this the last time?
2: Why does this have to be the last time?
3: And if it's the last time, perhaps you're not forever young.
2: Show up at a press conference. Yeah, quick question. If you are forever young, why...
3: Why
2: is this the last one? I'll just listen. 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
2: This is so much fun and interesting. Asking you to text me anything this afternoon, anything that's on your mind. And this message comes in from John. He says, "Guess what, Chad? I used to be addicted to the Hokey Pokey, but now I turned myself around because that's what it's all about." Nice, an addiction success story there. And Andrea writes, "I love your show. I'm totally a Christian girl, and you make my afternoons so great. I appreciate your happiness, and there needs to be more love and less hate." I agree. Amen, Andrea. Thank you so much for your texts. If you want to text me anything at all, the number is 303-597-1015. 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
1: This is Joel here with the band For King and Country. Luke and I were at Oxford University last year. We looked down in the pavement and there was etched out piece of cobblestone in the shape of a cross. We came to find out through a plaque that three men were martyred in that location for their faith a couple of years prior. And as they were burning, literally at the stake, one turned to the other and said, "Play the man, Master Ridley, for today we have lit a fire that the world will not be able to put out." I don't know about you, but it does feel in many ways like the world can be on fire for a load of wrong reasons these days. But what if there was an opportunity to flip that phrase on its head? What if my world could be on fire for something, for someone greater than ourselves, that we could burn for God, that we could burn for goodness, we could burn for kindness, and that the world

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2: For you, what was the one that got away? 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Don't miss it.

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1: It is time now to learn a little bit about our new friend, Monica. Are you ready to become fast friends, Monica?
2: Always.
1: All right. Monica, here we go. This is question number one. Is syrup, Monica, served hot or cold?
2: Cold.
1: You seem very confident about that answer.
2: Always.
1: It's like
2: you put them on hot pancake or hot fried chicken.
1: And it's got to be cold going on. All right, I follow. All right, Monica, how did your parents meet?
2: This is a good one. So my dad's from Egypt. Actually, he came here in the 80s, and my mom, born here, but she's Italian-American. He was studying for his DREs, and my mom told him that she just took the exam, and they exchanged numbers after that.
1: And then the rest is history,
2: that
1: right?
2: That was it. Yep.
1: I love it. All right, the final question. Number three, what was the one that got away? We're talking about cars. What car is no longer part of your life that you miss?
2: I did have some of the best college memories in my little black Honda Civic, so we'll talk about that little guy.
1: And you wore it out? Those Hondas go forever, right?
2: The paint is chipping. My dad still drives it around as a beater, but we had some good memories in that car for sure.
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2: Just think to yourself about all the times that God has come through in your life. When you're faced with something new, is there something new going on in your life right now? Are those emotions of what if starting to creep in? Take a second and write down all the times that God came through in your life. Because you know what? He's still creating new adventures for you, and that's not going to stop. And that's exactly why they call him the creator, not the created. Because he's still creating inside of you.
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Hey, it's Chad. Just want to make sure that you know that your smart speaker is so much more than just a smart speaker. It's actually your direct hookup to encouragement and the music that you love anytime you need it. 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
3: On the way next, I can't wait to tell you about a teenager named Emily and how she coped with tragedy in the most incredible way. It's the best news ever, next here on Star. When the

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1: It's the best news ever with Chad Mitchell. It's the best
2: news ever. What would you say is the hardest thing that you've ever been through? Think about that for a second as I tell you about this teen who coped with tragedy in the most incredible way. Her name is Emily, and when she was growing up, whenever she would feel lonely, she would read books. And then tragedy hit when her dad, who was considered to be her best friend, was diagnosed with stage 4 thyroid cancer. And she stepped up, she juggled high school, keeping their family store open, and being the only caregiver for her dad. See, mom's not in the picture, and then anxiety and depression started to set in, and she had to drop out of high school temporarily. So she started thinking about kids going through chemo and how books could help them. So she started a nonprofit and has already given away 15,000 books to kids going through cancer treatment.
3: Yay!
2: Yay is right. Helping others actually lifted her out of her depression. And get this, her dad is now cancer-free. And he even helps her drop off boxes of books to hospitals at least once a month. And that's what I call the best news ever.
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2: This is so much fun and interesting. Asking you to text me anything this afternoon, anything that's on your mind. And this message comes in from John. He says, "Guess what, Chad? I used to be addicted to the Hokey Pokey, but now I turned myself around because that's what it's all about." Nice, an addiction success story there. And Andrea writes, "I love your show. I'm totally a Christian girl, and you make my afternoons so great. I appreciate your happiness, and there needs to be more love and less hate." I agree. Amen, Andrea. Thank you so much for your texts. If you want to text me anything at all, the number is 303-597-1015. 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
1: Hey, this is Cece Winans. Psalm 63 talks about God's love being better than life. And that is so true. When I think of the goodness of Jesus and all that he has done for me, I can't help but praise God. And this song just puts it all in perspective. When I just think of all of the great things that God has done, what he continues to do, and not just because of what he's done, but just because of who he is. He's worthy of all of our praise, all of our strength. The Bible instructs us to love him with all of our heart, soul, and mind. Why? Because he deserves nothing less. He is worthy of it.

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2: For you, what was the one that got away? 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
1: It is time now to learn a little bit about our new friend, Monica. Are you ready to become fast friends, Monica?
2: Always.
1: All right. Monica, here we go. This is question number one. Is syrup, Monica, served hot or cold?
2: Cold.
1: You seem very confident about that answer.
2: Always.
1: It's like
2: you put them on hot pancake or hot fried chicken.
1: And it's got to be cold going on. All right, I follow. All right, Monica, how did your parents meet?
2: Well, this is a good one. So my dad's from Egypt. Actually, he came here in the 80s, and my mom, born here, but she's Italian-American. He was studying for his DREs, and my mom told him that she just took the exam, and they exchanged numbers after that.
1: And then the rest is history,
2: that
1: right?
2: That was it. Yep.
1: I love it. All right, the final question. Number three, what was the one that got away? We're talking about cars. What car is no longer part of your life that you miss?
2: I did have some of the best college memories in my little black Honda Civic, so we'll talk about that little guy.
1: And you wore it out? Those Hondas go forever, right?
2: The pain is chipping. My dad still drives it around as a beater, but we had some good memories in that car for sure.
3: Vacations are great.
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My name is Chad, and just wanted to let you know that for all of us, sometimes life gets really hard, and a friend that prays for you is super valuable, and we'd be honored to actually pray for you. 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
2: Just think to yourself about all the times that God has come through in your life. 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